0: they are not saving and investing for the future. What about you? Have you set up a budget and included seeds of investing in it? Another tip, if you have set up a budget and you're a couple, have you done it together? It is important that you do the budget together because a house divided can't stand. If one of you sets the budget, yet the other completely disregards it, there will be trouble ahead. There is no chance that financial peace will enter your home. In my experience, most households have a financial nerd and a financial free spirit. 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In fact, if done correctly, it should be a good thing and bring about balance. In my experience, the financial nerd should put together the budget and then give it to the financial free spirit to review it and adjust it where necessary. Nerds, if you're putting together the budget, then you need to give the free spirit in the family the freedom to adjust the budget within reason. Free spirits, you need to respect the budget and when adjusting it, ensure that bills can still be paid. Doing this together can bring about financial peace in your home fast and help both spouses achieve their desired outcomes.
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1: I'm often amazed at how quickly some sports people can respond. A cricketer can quickly jump to the left to catch a ball. A goalie can instantly dive to the right to protect his goal. And a basketballer can rebound instantly to grab the ball. There are times when speed is helpful. But being quick isn't always the best response. For instance, it helps to take a moment when considering buying a house, before accepting a new job, or before responding in an argument. Often we can rush into situations without considering or being thoughtful. This can lead to saying the wrong thing, making a bad decision, and having to suffer some major consequences. When we can, it's good to stop and take a breath, count to 10, or even ask for some extra time to think. Being a quick thinker can be useful at times, but we all need extra time to consider big issues. I'm Linda Bailey from dailydevotions.com.au.
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1: Good afternoon. In stories making news, loved ones of those missing in Nepal are scouring local hospitals in the hopes of locating them. The death toll of flash flooding triggered by a landslide has climbed to 469, with that figure likely to continue rising. 38 Australians are among the more than 1,000 people still missing. South Australian authorities say a dolphin found in Goolwa has tested positive for H5N1 bird flu. Meta is set to update its wearable technology amid privacy concerns. Complaints of the smart glasses appeared after a loophole controversially allowed users to film others while covering the indicator light. A fix is said to be on the way to resolve the issue. And in AFL, Fremantle forward Isaiah Dudley, defender Oscar McDonald and rookie midfielder Toby Wan have all signed contract extensions with the club. Dudley will remain in the purple until at least 2029, and McDonald has extended his contract until next year. I'm Jaden James, and those are the latest news and sport headlines.

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0: Maybe you've heard about Jesus and you want to accept him as your saviour. But how? Hi, I'm Bernie Diamond. There's no formula, no ritual, just a simple prayer from you to him. Father, thank you for sending your son Jesus to die, to pay the price for all my failures. Today I accept Jesus as my saviour. I put my trust in him. Forgive me for all the things I've done wrong. I turn away from them today. I give you everything I am, everything I have, all my hopes, all my dreams. From this day on, Lord, I want to live my life for you. Please fill me with your Holy Spirit. Change my life forever with your love, your forgiveness and your grace. I pray this in the name of Jesus Christ. Amen. If you've never actually accepted Jesus Christ into your life, I encourage you to do that today and receive the free gift of eternal life. Don't leave it, because one day it'll be too late.
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1: Well, hello everyone and welcome to The Journey this week. My name is Jude Hennessy. It's the 22nd Sunday in ordinary time for all those churches who follow a liturgical calendar, and we're in the Catholic Diocese of Wollongong and putting this show together for the ministry that is Christian Radio, bringing a show that's a little bit focused around what for us around the world is Social Justice Sunday. And so to help us do that, we're going to be hearing from some great people, Father Mike Delaney, first of all, and he wants to talk to us about how we live the gospel in times of social change. We're going to be hearing from Mr. Mark Rowie too. He's from Catholic Mission. He's a great fella. And he wants to talk about the Australian Catholic Bishop's Social Justice Sunday statement about living the gospel in times of social division. It's got a great insight for us, linking it to the great example and witness of Maximilian Kolbe and his death at Auschwitz and sacrificing himself for others, just as Jesus did for us. Great to hear from Bishop Tony Percy. Can't wait to hear from him. He's always got some wonderful things to say. He's been such a great addition to this show over the course of the last 12 months or so. Mother Hilda Scott's with us too. She wants us to have a think about how we can be a bit limited in our views and our understandings. It's not our fault, but we've got particular perspectives, and she's got some insights from wonderful Archbishop Fulton Sheen, who was so influential in the 60s and the 70s in the US, and whose cause for canonisation have been embraced and accepted. We're going to hear a few of the things that he had to say in what Mother Hilda's got to say in her Wisdom from the Abbey segment. But to kick us off, we're going to be hearing from Father Joshua Scott. He wants to talk to us about how we're made for greatness, not comfort. And how when we're following Jesus, we need to be ready for surprises. We need to be ready for an adventure. And we're hearing that in light of today's gospel, Matthew 16, 21 to 27, where we hear this really abrupt line from Jesus to Peter saying, "Get behind me, Satan," calling us to think with the mind of God, not with the mind of man, or worse. So let's hear that gospel proclaimed now. And then let's hear what Father Joshua Scott's got to say. He's from down in the Archdiocese of Canberra-Goulburn. He's a said fantastic fella. Great to have his insights. Then we'll have some music from We the Kingdom, the song God So Loved the World, and Mother Hilda Scott and Wisdom from the Abbey. That's not too far away after the break. Faith, hope, love and life. That's what The Journey's all about. And wherever you're listening in from, we're so glad to be journeying with you.
2: A reading from the Holy Gospel according to Matthew. Jesus began to make it clear to his disciples that he was destined to go to Jerusalem and to suffer grievously at the hands of the elders and chief priests and scribes, and to be put to death and to be raised up on the third day. Then, taking him aside, Peter started to remonstrate with him. "Heaven preserve you, Lord," he said. "This must not happen to you." But he turned and said to Peter, "Get behind me, Satan. You are an obstacle in my path, because the way you think is not God's way, but man's." Then Jesus said to his disciples, "If anyone wants to be a follower of mine, let him renounce himself and take up his cross and follow me. For anyone who wants to save his life will lose it, but anyone who loses his life for my sake will find it. What then will a man gain if he wins the whole world and ruins his life? Or what has a man to offer in exchange for his life? For the Son of Man is going to come in the glory of his Father with his angels, and when he does, he will reward each one according to his behaviour." The Gospel of the Lord. Now, the Gospel Reflection with Father Joshua Scott.
3: Being a Christian is one of the hardest things that one can do. People think that it's warm and cushy. It has its moments, but also it takes a bit of heart and courage. Why? Because as we see in today's gospel, we have to take up our cross and follow him. We have to renounce ourselves. Now, in that's not what the world's trying to tell us to do. The world's telling us, essentially, to look after yourself, build yourself up, throw away everything that makes you uncomfortable, and don't follow anyone but yourself. And if anything, count how many followers you have on social media. What Jesus is saying to us is something far more radical. Put yourself aside. Take up the things that make you anxious, that make you feel uncomfortable, that make you feel, I don't want to be here, and follow him with them. Why do we follow him with them? Because ultimately, on the way, he takes them from us. Like an armor of a soldier in times gone by, as he'd started to run, these things will slowly start to fall off and we become closer to him and they fall away and there's nothing but Jesus. This is what it is to be a disciple of Jesus in the modern world. It's not easy. In the words of Pope Benedict, we're not called to comfort, but we're called to greatness. So take heart, my brothers and sisters. Know that Jesus is there with you all the way. Take up the things that are getting in your road. Take up the things that are not helping you, that are making you uncomfortable. What are they for you? And follow him. Run and allow him to take the things from you on your journey as you follow him. Don't stop. Keep following. He'll surprise you, but he definitely won't disappoint. The journey is beautiful. Keep running.
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3: Some of you may have heard of Bishop Fulton Sheen. He was a great American evangelist of some time ago. He's dead now. He told a story once on one of his broadcasts of an unfortunate occurrence in New York. Some poor, deranged man threw himself off a bridge, going to his death in the icy river waters below. Various people were interviewed to comment. A psychiatrist was asked for his input. And this doctor talked about the psychiatric state of mind and the various mental issues in the unfortunate man that may have caused this tragedy. He summed it up neatly in terms of a mental illness. Another was a physicist. He talked about the time it would have taken for the man to die, the effects of the cold air, the impact of the body on the icy water. And he too summed it up neatly according to his own discipline. A priest was asked for his comment, and he talked in terms of the lack of understanding in the man, his apparent inability to accept the love and help of God. He wondered why this man had been led to take his own life in defiance of the gift of life God had entrusted to him. He too summed things up according to his own understanding and his own discipline. All the comments were valid in their own way, but not complete. Bishop Fulton went on to speak about how indeed we come from our own understandings and backgrounds in all sorts of situations, big and small. However, it is more often than not just our perspective, rightly or wrongly. It's only God who sees the whole picture. We can, however, come close to that if we're people in tune, familiar with God through the scriptures and the good example of others. Then we will begin to see things the way God does, and we too can get a glimpse of the whole picture, not just our own, if we come from the discipline of God, that is. Furthermore, everything will speak of God. So in the situation of which Bishop Fulton spoke, the person who sees things as God does would weep for the utter anguish and despair inside anyone who felt that the taking of their own life was preferable to staying on board. We would find ourselves examining ourselves as to how we treat others, what despair we cause in others. Furthermore, we would find ourselves in touch with the tears of God, with his anguish over his beloved people who hurt so much. Perhaps as you listen to me, you're one of them. This man's life was not in vain if today you heed this message and tell it to others. Have in you, St. Paul says, the mind of Christ.
4: Thanks so much to Mother Hilda Scott there. Wisdom from the Abbey is the segment that she gives us each and every week, and this was a one called Where Are You Coming From? Great insights about how we can interpret events according to our own professional or personal experiences, but by becoming familiar with God in Scripture, we've got to start to see things through God's eyes, through God's perspectives, and pray for the grace to be able to do that. So thank you to Mother Hilda Scott, and thank you to Father Joshua Scott, who kicked off the show for us in what is the 22nd Sunday in Ordinary Time with that gospel reading from Matthew, which is Social Justice Sunday. After the break, we're going to be hearing from Bishop Tony Percy. His segment is The Word. He's got a few things to say to us today about the theology of the body and making ourselves a living sacrifice. Talks about the fullness of love we're called to in the human condition, the human experience. That's coming up after the break, but not before some more awesome music. Brandon Lake, The Jesus I Know, and Forrest Frank's coming up too, the song OK. And Bishop Tony Percy, he's not too far away with his segment, The Word. Faith, hope, love and life. My name's Jude Hennessy. I hope you're enjoying today's show. It's great to be walking alongside you, though, in the journey.

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1: The 22nd Sunday of the year presents us and proclaims to us a magnificent reading from St. Paul's letter to the Romans. I beg you, in a way that is worthy of thinking beings, by offering your living bodies as a holy sacrifice, truly pleasing to God. It's from Paul's letter to the Romans, his most mature work. And of course, what Paul does in his theology, he presents the great mystery of sin and then of redemption of Christ, himself offering himself as a living sacrifice, and then how that is made present to us in our baptism. Then this is what we're called to do, offer our living bodies as a living sacrifice to God. It's a beautiful way to understand human existence. We've been given such a great gift, and our response is to offer ourselves back as a gift as best we can. So we are spirit, soul, and body. That we know that from 1 Thessalonians 5, and it says that we are spirit, soul, and body. In other words, we are a profound unity. So what we do in the body affects our inner life and vice versa. So Paul talking about us being thinking beings, offering our living bodies as a holy sacrifice. He's not being a dualist. He's saying, look, our whole personal being is a profound unity of spirit, soul, and body. So as you offer your bodies, naturally enough, you offer your mind, you offer your will, you offer your affections, your emotions, your sense of your five senses, etc. Everything's being offered as a thinking being. And our thinking, of course, helps us to offer ourselves. So yes, we are a profound unity of spirit, soul, and body. Now, to come to the point that I wanted to make, Pope John Paul II, he developed over a period of time at his Wednesday audiences a thing called the theology of the body, which actually opens up exactly what Paul was talking about. As worthy thinking beings, offer your living bodies as a holy sacrifice. This can be done, obviously, either in marriage or either in the act of celibacy. The papal biographer of John Paul II was a guy by the name of George Weigel, still living, and he claimed and claims that the theology of the body is a theological time bomb due to be detonated sometime in the 21st century. It's great use of language. The theology of the body is a theological time bomb due to be detonated sometime in the 21st century. But here I'll give the outline for you, and you'll see why it's so significant in opening up Paul's curious invitation, but also in answering the great difficulty we have now with the corruption and the poisoning of human sexuality. All right, here's what Pope John Paul II did. He developed these three original experiences prior to original sin with his particular type of philosophy called phenomenology, sensitivity to human experience. He looked at the passages of Scripture, a verse in Matthew, which then sent him back to the book of Genesis, particularly Genesis 1 and 2, and he developed these three original experiences prior to original sin. So original solitude, original unity, and original nakedness, and then he dealt with original sin. And he says that these experiences are primordial. That is that every human being can and should have them. And if they do have them, then they will discover something most important about their bodies, their living bodies, connected to their living minds, as Paul mentions in his letter to the Romans. So what they will discover through an experience of original solitude is that their body is symbolic. Symbolic. Symbolein means to throw together. Their bodies, their invisible dimensions of the human person are together with the visible, and the visible makes it present, becomes symbolic. And then the experience of original unity yields and helps us to discover that our bodies are spousal. They're meant for love, not for lust. John Paul II used to say in a book of his called Love and Responsibility that the opposite of loving someone is not hating them, it's using them. And of course, we've seen a whole lot of this in the area of sexuality, terrible manipulation of people. Then the third experience is the experience of original nakedness. Original nakedness helps us understand that the human body is free and beautiful. Amazing, magnificent experience, all prior to original sin, telling us how God wanted us to live, how God wanted us to understand Him, but also ourselves and obviously other people, how to look upon them as sexual beings, Their bodies are symbolic, spousal, free and beautiful. And of course, with original sin, the Pope emphasizes, yes, sin wounds our body, wounds our minds, our souls, yes. But the promise of salvation, the promise of redemption comes as soon as sin is mentioned. So in the Bible, whenever sin is mentioned, in the same breath, you always have the promise of redemption, the promise of salvation. So original sin helps us understand that our bodies are wounded yet redeemed. So now you can sense what's going on. If this is true, which undoubtedly it is, that our bodies are symbolic, spousal, beautiful and free, wounded yet redeemed, then naturally enough, sexuality, the sex act, is symbolic, spousal. No doubt married couples can tell us about that from their experience of when they've had some difficulties in their marriage, they sort it out, and the sexuality becomes healing. From the wounds comes redemption and salvation and healing. Magnificent vision of human sexuality. In other words, what Weigel has said, that the theology of the body is a theological

provides us with some great insights that we wouldn't ordinarily get. He's got a unique way of thinking and deciphering things, that's for sure. Thank you to him. After the break and in the latter parts of the show, we're diving really strongly into some of the themes connected with Social Justice Sunday. And to help us do that initially, we're going to be hearing from Mr. Mark Rowie. He's going to talk to us about social cohesion in his segment Hearts on Fire, Feet on the Move. And he's got a few particular points he wants to make about this year's Social Justice Sunday statement, which is called Living the Gospel in Times of Social Division. You'll, I think, really love, and all of us will probably be challenged, as we should be, by what he's got to say. And that's coming up after the break. But first of all, here's Hannah Kerr and the song Ordinary. Faith, hope, love and life. My name's Jude Hennessy, and it's so good to be with you on the journey. I see.

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4: Today is Social Justice Sunday, and each year, the Australian Catholic bishops deliver a statement on a current issue of importance within our society. The theme for today's statement is Living the Gospel in Times of Social Division. And it is a powerful statement that, unfortunately, is highly relevant to many of the issues and concerns of our country at the moment. Today, I would like to highlight some of the wisdom in this statement. In the statement, Bishop Tim Costello noted that we are living through an era of heightened community tension and a growing normalisation of abusive behaviour, incendiary language and violence. And he says further that in such moments of tension, the temptation is to retreat into trenches of suspicion or to treat those who differ in their views as opponents rather than as people. The statement then emphasises the very obvious point that the Gospel of Jesus offers a very different path, and that such hatred is an affront to God. So,

0: How are we to respond as Christians in such a social climate of polarization, hostility, and demonization of people we differ from or disagree with? What can we do when so many people adopt an us and them logic? Four suggestions are made in the bishop's statement. The first is to remain close to Christ in prayer and the sacraments so that our hearts can be converted before we seek to change the world. The second is by practicing a culture of encounter, listening before reacting, seeking to understand the fears and hopes of others, and choosing relationship over caricatures. The third is by exercising restraint in what we say, especially online. Rejecting gossip, slander, dehumanizing labels, and the sharing of unverified claims. Christians must be known as people who speak truthfully, argue respectfully, and never delight in humiliation. And fourthly, by concrete acts of compassion and justice, standing with those targeted because of their faith or background, supporting families under economic pressure, welcoming migrants and refugees, and working for the common good through parish, school, and community initiatives. The statement uses the story of St. Maximilian Kolbe to illustrate the selflessness and sacrifice required of Christians to bring about change. He was a Catholic priest imprisoned and executed in Auschwitz during the Second World War, who stepped forward to take the place of another prisoner, Francis Kojanicek, a husband and father who had been condemned to die. In that dark place and in that moment, St. Maximilian didn't respond out of fear or self-preservation. In offering his own life, the statement says, another man would live. And his example reminds us that the deepest foundation of a healthy and humane society is found in the way that we treat one another, not as threats or competitors or burdens, but as neighbours who possess an inherent God-given dignity and goodness. It is so true that when we meet people and get to know them as people, not as others over there, our attitudes and behaviours will never be the same. Building relationships takes time, effort, and generosity of spirit, but the encounter helps us to see people as people, not as objects or inconveniences. The statement reminds us that people holding very different and often firmly held views is a natural part of our life and politics. These views are often expressed in the media, on the internet, and on the street. The statement takes this further. It says that differences cannot excuse hatred, abuse, and violence. In the midst of social division, Christians are called to be salt of the earth and light for the world, as referenced in Matthew's Gospel. There is so much more in this social justice statement than I can do justice to today, so I commend you to look it up and read the entire document. I'm Mark Rowey from Catholic Mission. Find out more about us at catholicmission.org.au.
1: Huge thank you to Mr. Mark Rowey from Catholic Mission. Really appreciate the insights he's given us this week into the need for social cohesion and how we can be people who bring that about in times of social division, as we're called to as people who follow Jesus. Thank you to him. And in a month's time, just over, we're going to be gathering with hundreds and hundreds of people from right around Australia, coming to Campbelltown for what is the Parish Renewal Summit. Get along to it. Just go to Parish Renewal Summit 26. Check it out. You can still get tickets. You can get accommodation on site. We'd love to see you there. I'll be there. Pete Gilmore will be there. The sisters from the Abbey are going to be there. Father Mike Delaney, who you're about to hear from, he's definitely going to be there. We'll be hearing from him after the break. He's got some reflections on a conversation with a young seminarian he's had recently. But first of all, here's Phil Wickham, Running to a Runaway. Faith, hope, love and life. My name's Jude Hennessy and we're getting near the end, but it's great to be with you on the journey.

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1: The other day when I walked outside to my mailbox, I noticed a cricket lying on the footpath. As I walked closer, I wondered why it didn't instantly hop away. But I peered down and discovered why the cricket was not afraid of me. It was covered in ants. These tiny little creatures had attacked the cricket, and even though it was hundreds of times larger than one ant, it had been defeated by the larger pack. Now, this cricket didn't even notice me, as it had a greater enemy already at its door. Often it's not the large things, but many small things that can overwhelm us. An argument will often arise because of lots of little irritating situations. People feel stressed because of the many small tasks put on their desk, and debt becomes all-consuming when someone constantly spends a little too much money. Instead of sweeping small issues under the carpet, it's important to address them before they become one huge barrier. It may seem small now, however, the more we allow things to build up, the greater the enemy they'll become. Just ask the cricket. I'm Linda Bailey from dailydevotions.com.au.
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4: And now, seeing God in life's everyday events, here's Father Mike Delaney.
5: I was recently coming back from the cemetery after a funeral. The conversation with my seminarian intern was guided by his question about how people survive on a pension. It had started a little earlier on how retired priests were cared for as they completed their ministry in a parish. I'd already started looking at the social justice statement and had been rereading the earlier February document. I shared some experiences I have of my own family, siblings and others who have struggled with the cost of living because of changed family relationships and circumstances, and how challenging it was for people to manage when certain external influences impact their lives. We spoke about the new poor, people who have jobs but who can no longer afford to own or rent their own home or unit, and how many of these, sadly, are women in middle age and who are now homeless. Mark Rowey, in the previous Godspot Today, mentioned that it would be good if people could read this current statement. As I read it, I found bits of interest that could become virtual sound bites that I can quote and later use to make a point. One is from Pope Leo, who in his first magisterial document, De Lexi Te, writes about the need for us to reach out in love to others in society. He wrote, "The Church knows that her proclamation of the gospel is credible only when it is translated into gestures of closeness and welcome. We know the reality of many in our communities who are cut off from real human contact. They have social media friends, but almost no one who visits or spends time with them regularly." Now, in the second half of this document, there is a section for taking action, which provides 9 steps that we can make or take to make a difference. These include practicing a culture of encounter, exercising restraint in what we say, welcoming migrants and refugees, a commitment to reconciliation, overcoming racism, conversations in the spirit, community organising, promoting online safety, and salt and light. This latter action is especially important when we look at what is happening in our world today. The document suggests in the midst of social division, we Christians are called to be salt of the earth and light for the world, from Matthew 5:13-16. Inspired and sustained by the great sacrificial love which St. Maximilian so powerfully embodied in his life, we can bring new hope to communities weary of division and violence and longing for peace. In the first letter to the Thessalonians, Paul tells us, "You are all children of light and children of the day. We are not of the night or of darkness." One of the wonderful things that happens in my life is that the parish house is next door to the primary campus of our local Catholic college. There are times when I walk around the playground or the car park and I see the interaction of the children laughing, playing, and enjoying life together. I frequently stop and wonder what has happened. How do we grow up and experience such incredible divisions in society when the children are so open to each other and to life? Maybe, just maybe, if people were to make the time to read this social justice document, some of us might step away from previous biases and enthusiastically work together to act justly, love tenderly, and walk humbly with our God.

0: That's Pat Barrett. Great song to finish the show. Act Justly, Love Mercy, Walk Humbly. Well picked out. Max Norden, our sound editor and producer extraordinaire, ties in very, very nicely with what Father Mike Delaney had to say for us as he rounded out the show with some great insights about the themes connected with this year's Social Justice Sunday and its focus on how we overcome social division and try and build unity amongst people, unity, love and understanding. Not always possible, but it should always be our intention. So thank you to Father Mike, and really looking forward to seeing Father Mike in just under a month's time at the Parish Renewal Summit, amongst a whole lot of other clergy. Many contributors to this show are going to be there, which is just awesome. And hopefully completely something that the Holy Spirit's in charge of. That's what we're praying. We're working like everything depends on us to put it on in our Diocese of Wollongong, along with the guys from Divine Renovation. But want the Lord to build the house and to lead on with all these good people that are turning up, looking to be formed and encouraged and equipped for renewal. We'll be doing it all again next week, as we've done for the better part of 15 and a half years now. 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And I hope you have a great week until you can join us again next week. Faith, hope, love and life. My name's Jude Hennessy, and it's been great to have been with you on The Journey.
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1: Expectations. They're a funny thing, aren't they? Quite destructive at times, particularly when they're unreal. Been a victim of it lately? Someone else thought you had to have a thought in your head that you never thought? I hear it regularly in regard to Christians and how they should act. It's like they should be perfect, or at least well down the road on the journey to perfection. And that's not to say some of them aren't deluded enough to think they are. But the amazing thing about Jesus was that he understood that perfection in this life, for imperfect people, is just an illusion. It's never going to happen. And our relationship with him comes down to one beautiful word, grace. It's about him being part of our very worst moments, no matter how bad they are, and not some ridiculous euphoric ride to perfection. Jesus entering into yours and my world at its worst. That's the key. That's grace. And that's why it's still amazing.
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2: Good afternoon. In stories making news, loved ones of those missing in Nepal are scouring local hospitals in the hopes of locating them. The death toll of flash flooding triggered by a landslide has climbed to 469, with that figure likely to continue rising. 38 Australians are among the more than 1,000 people still missing. South Australian authorities say a dolphin found in Goolwa has tested positive for H5N1 bird flu. Meta is set to update its wearable technology amid privacy concerns. Complaints of the smart glasses appeared after a loophole controversially allowed users to film others while covering the indicator light. A fix is said to be on the way to resolve the issue. And in AFL, Fremantle forward Isaiah Dudley, defender Oscar McDonald and rookie midfielder Toby Wan have all signed contract extensions with the club. Dudley will remain in the purple until at least 2029, and McDonald has extended his contract until next year. I'm Jaden James, and those are the latest news and sport headlines.

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1: They say time heals, but I don't think that's true. It's been 3 years and it still feels new. Blood, sweat and tears for the penthouse view. Faced my fears and I thought it looked different. I'm moving forward just to fall backwards again. And some days it's torture.

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0: When I was pregnant, my mother-in-law offered to make me homemade baby wipes. They were cheap, easy to make, and better for my baby's skin. I loved the idea, and so I happily agreed. Once our baby was born, my mother-in-law arrived with a container full of handmade wipes. They were a bit different to the shop-bought ones, but they were soft and better for our baby's skin. My son is now over a year old, and my mother-in-law has continued to make these wipes. As I cleaned my son up the other day, I paused as I grabbed some wipes from my mother-in-law's container. This truly was the epitome of generosity. While the wipes are not costly or take long to make, my mother-in-law has diligently made these wipes. Every time I empty one container, there is another waiting for me to use. God loves a cheerful giver. So it would be fair to say that God truly loves my mother-in-law. Her generosity has taught me a new level of generosity too. It's not always the big flashy gifts that make a difference, but the small, constant offerings that add blessing. I'm Linda Bailey from dailydevotions.com.au.
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4: 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In the world we live in today, life can feel like a mad rush with things around us constantly changing. This song, You Never Change, is a reminder that despite how we feel, God is still in control. No matter how chaotic life gets, his love remains unchanged. He is our true north, he's always with us, and his grace covers us completely.

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2: Good afternoon. In stories making news, loved ones of those missing in Nepal are scouring local hospitals in the hopes of locating them. The death toll of flash flooding triggered by a landslide has climbed to 469, with that figure likely to continue rising. 38 Australians are among the more than 1,000 people still missing. South Australian authorities say a dolphin found in Goolwa has tested positive for H5N1 bird flu. Meta is set to update its wearable technology amid privacy concerns.

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0: If you were God, what standard would you set for entry into heaven? Perfection? Excellence? Good? Satisfactory? How high would you set the bar? My hunch is that most of us would go for 6 or 7 out of 10. Someone who's basically led a good life. But the really rude, objectionable, selfish people, right down to criminals, well, be a case of do not pass go, do not collect 200. That's probably where most of us are at. It might surprise you, though, to know that God's reality is very different. Because God's standard for an eternal life with Him in heaven is absolute perfection. But no one's perfect. So He sent His Son Jesus to pay for our imperfection. On that day when you and I stand before Him, the standard will be perfection. And He'll ask us just one question. While you were living your life on this earth, did you place your trust in my Son? Plain and simple. I'm Bernie Diamond.
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1: Think of the place where Jesus was born. It would have been dirty, smelly, dark. There were not many places that would have been worse to have a baby, and yet that's how Jesus entered the world. However, as soon as Jesus was born, that stable changed. By the time Jesus was only a couple of hours old, the stable had become a place lit up by a star and filled with the worship of shepherds. When Jesus turns up, he can completely transform a situation. This is the same when it comes to our lives. We may feel like we're dirty, that our life stinks, and we can't see our way through the darkness. However, Jesus brings life, grace, and love into all our situations. Jesus was able to bring us grace that covers all our wrongdoing, love that is all-encompassing, and a hope that gives us a purpose for the future. No matter what your life looks like currently, a greater relationship with Jesus will always bring a brighter future. I'm Linda Bailey from dailydevotions.com.au.
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2: Good afternoon. In stories making news, loved ones of those missing in Nepal are scouring local hospitals in the hopes of locating them. The death toll of flash flooding triggered by a landslide has climbed to 469, with that figure likely to continue rising. 38 Australians are among the more than 1,000 people still missing.

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1: Hey, this is Bart from Mercy Me. This is our latest single, Oh Death. We're super excited about it. It was a song that Walker Hayes sent the chorus to me, and I fell in love with it. It's this letter to death itself saying that we're not afraid of you, and this is not the end. And it became a big deal for me because my father-in-law passed away a few weeks later after hearing the song, and it just seemed perfect. The idea of an upbeat song with this subject matter was a big deal to me because it represents who my father-in-law was. And this is the guy that a few weeks before he died, he went and got his suit pressed for the funeral, knowing it was coming. And he told the dry cleaner that he was getting ready for a wedding banquet. And so I know this is the kind of song that he would be dancing to in heaven. And so it's perfect timing. And I hope it means a lot to you the way it does us. This is

0: the morning of 9/11 and the people of Delta Flight 15, along with some 10,000 others, found themselves diverted from New York City to the small town of Gander, Canada. The unsuspecting townspeople soon rallied to care for the plane people, as they came to be called. Volunteers of all ages gathered. Schools were converted to mass lodging areas. Residents prepared meals through the night. Every need was meticulously provided for. 3 days later, the passengers of Delta Flight 15 boarded their aircraft, a radically different group, chatting together as though they'd been on holiday. In appreciation for the town's incredible hospitality, the passengers set up a trust fund to provide college scholarships for the town's high school students. 15 years later, the Delta 15 Fund has sponsored over 130 of them. Proverbs 11 says that the world of the generous gets larger and larger, and this story shows us just how. As the world reeled in fear, the town of Gander responded with extravagant generosity that multiplied itself again and again. Such is the power of giving. It starts with sharing what we have, then it grows and builds, returning again into a torrent of blessing. You're listening to Tanya Harris of GodConversations.com.
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4: Money, sex, and power. How often have you seen someone go off the rails with at least one of them? As part of the testing of his character, during a 40-day fast, Jesus had his integrity tested on a number of issues. One, by being tempted to turn stones into bread. Another, to jump off the local temple without a net, so angels could apparently do a fly past and pick him up before he hit the deck. Now, I don't know about you, but the smell of fresh bread is enough to drive me nuts any time, let alone hungry. And climbing to a high place where there's nothing much to hang on to? I'd probably get dizzy and fall off. But in this temptation, Jesus maintained personal integrity and truth, even when no one was looking. He knew it takes more than bread to live, and it'd take more than a swan dive off the local temple to prove he was the Son of God. And that was what set him apart, knowing he had significant personal power, yet not allowing himself to be corrupted by it.
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5: In a recent conversation with a friend, the following statement was made. In relation to the church and attitudes towards Sunday, great-granddad called it the Holy Sabbath. Granddad called it the Lord's Day. Dad called it Sunday. We call it the weekend. You can see from these statements that there's been a slow degeneration of attitudes in relation to what we call the Lord's Day. Some may say, we're no longer under the law, and rules and regulations are not the things that bind us together. We have freedom and liberty in the Lord Jesus. That's a true statement. The Apostle Paul says, all things are lawful for the Christian. Corinthians 10, 22 and 23. Yes, he does, but not all things are good for the Christian.

0: We are not under the law. Rules and regulations are not what we're about. Our liberty and freedoms are responsibilities. Paul rightly puts it in Colossians 3:17. Therefore, whether you eat or drink, or whatever you do, do all to the glory of God. Whatever you do in word or deed, do all in the name of the Lord Jesus, giving thanks to God the Father through him. This is Condus Benedict.
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3: 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The word of the Lord came to Moses. The Lord spoke to Isaiah, to Jeremiah. We read that and think, it must have been easy for them to hear the voice of God. But we live

0: confirmed his word through another person. 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
1: Hey, this is Ryan Kennedy. 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
2: You know, in John 16:33, Jesus says that in this world, you're going to have troubles, but take heart because I've already overcome it. And that's really what the song Be My is all about. It's our prayer and our invitation that in those hard times, in those rough moments of life, we can invite Jesus to be everything that he's already promised to be. He can be our hope and our peace. And he not only brings hope and peace, but he is hope. He is peace. And he's the firm foundation that we can build our life upon. So be encouraged and take heart. Jesus is with you. He's for you, and you're never alone.

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1: We should never cease to stand like curious children before the great mystery into which we were born. G'day, this is Warwick Marsh from Dads for Kids. Albert Einstein spoke these words about the mystery of creation. Life is a glorious mystery waiting to be discovered. Children seem to be always on this journey of discovery. Have you ever had a child ask you to look at the beauty of a butterfly? Their wide-eyed look tells a story. Their whispered question draws us on that journey. Once we lose that sense of awe and excitement that the journey of discovery brings us, we begin to die inside. Our children have much to teach us about ourselves. Our children can teach us to soften our hearts. 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One more word from our dear friend Albert Einstein. The pursuit of truth and beauty is a sphere of activity in which we are permitted to remain children all our lives. For more ideas on being a great dad, go to fatherhood.org.au.
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1: Feeling like a drop in the ocean that don't nobody notice. 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
2: Good afternoon. In stories making news, loved ones of those missing in Nepal are scouring local hospitals in the hopes of locating them. The death toll of flash flooding triggered by a landslide has climbed to 469, with that figure likely to continue rising. 38 Australians are among the more than 1,000 people still missing. South Australian authorities say a dolphin found in Goolwa has tested positive for H5N1 bird flu. Meta is set to update its wearable technology amid privacy concerns. Complaints of the smart glasses appeared after a loophole controversially allowed users to film others while covering the indicator light. A fix is said to be on the way to resolve the issue. And in AFL, Fremantle forward Isaiah Dudley, defender Oscar McDonald and rookie midfielder Toby Wan have all signed contract extensions with the club. Dudley will remain in the purple until at least 2029, and McDonald has extended his contract until next year. I'm Jaden James, and those are the latest news and sport headlines.

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0: I was recently driving to work in the dark and I witnessed a full moon. It hung so low in the sky that it lit the road before me and I could not help but marvel at its beauty. A few days later, I was driving down a tree-lined street. The sun suddenly came out from behind a cloud and streaks of light shone through the trees. It changed my surroundings into a majestic pathway and I couldn't help but smile as I felt the sun rays fall across my face. While I've stood on the edge of the Grand Canyon and I've swam in the Great Barrier Reef, these two more recent encounters reminded me that God's glory can be witnessed every single day. The Psalms are a great place to be reminded of the greatness of God. His creation shouts His praise even when we forget to honour Him. In the busyness of life, we can often pass His majesty by so quickly. Stop and look around you. For a moment, acknowledge God's creativity and praise Him for making your world so beautiful. I'm Linda Bailey from dailydevotions.com.au.
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2: Wonderful to have your company again for another Towards Understanding. And boy, do we have two incredible conversations with two remarkable people coming your way. Let's hope you think they're incredible. Anyway, in about an hour or so's time, we're going to be talking about how are we wise in this world of AI? How do we really truly use AI wisely? A productivity expert, but his deep desire is about how we can truly be human in the best way we can. Daniel C. is going to be my guest. He's one of the co-authors of this book, Wise AI, Using Powerful Technology in a Deeply Human Way. He always is so, so challenging. The previous times I've had a chat with him, do not miss that, about an hour or so from now. In just a couple of minutes' time, Vanitha Rendell Reisner is going to be my guest. She is the author of the book, This Was Never the Plan. It's how you move through and past a situation of divorce. For Vanitha, it was certainly not something she desired. She is so open and vulnerable in this book around the ups, the downs, the struggles, the strains, the hope that she has as she walks through this journey. Really, really looking forward to having her share some of that journey with you, whether you are going through that yourself, whether you've gone through that, whether you have friends who might be going through that. Vanitha sort of talks about all of that with even some really practical ways of how you help people in those moments. That's on the way next here on Towards Understanding.
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5: They say time heals, but I don't think that's true. It's been 3 years and it still feels new.

0: This is Towards Understanding. You're with Clayton Bjellin, and the name of the program is really the indication of what we try and do. Through people's stories, we want to head towards some sort of better understanding of a path that we can take, something of maybe God's goodness for us or hope that he can provide. Maybe it's understanding someone else's perspective. And I think each of those areas and a whole lot more is really summarized in our story today. Vanitha Rendell-Reisner is the author of the book, This Was Never the Plan, Walking with God Through the Heartache of Divorce, and she joins me from the States. Now, Vanitha, thanks so much for your time.
1: It's great to be here, Clayton.
0: So good to have a conversation with you. The first question I would like to start off with is essentially, you know, this book is not one of those ones where you just sort of talk about what experts might say about walking through divorce from even a faith perspective. It's your story, warts and all, through that. I would imagine that there is a reasonable cost that is counted. You know, you've mm-hmm. gone through this, you've done some growth, you've got to some of the other side of some of these things. Other parts are always going to stay with you. You could have just kept that to yourself rather than go public and put a book out. What was the reasons for you to say, look, this is why I want to share this story wider?
1: Well, it's funny you asked that because I did not want to write this book. Like the publisher who I know, the editor came to me and said, we would love for you to write a book on divorce. And I immediately said no. And then he said, okay, went back. And then a few months later, I would really like you to consider writing a book on divorce. And I said, no. And then he came back to me and said, our whole team has prayed about it. And we feel like you're the person to write this book. Have you prayed about it? And I thought, wow, I don't really want to pray about it. I don't want to write this book. And yet when I prayed about it, I thought, I need to write this book because most people who are divorced don't want to write about it because it's painful. It's bringing up memories. There's shame involved. Like, I don't want to put my name out there as the divorce girl. But then I realized it's just because we carry this shame with us. And I realized my divorce happened 14 years ago is when my divorce was final. And yet I still felt this kind of shame with it. And so I wrote it because I know there's a lot of other people that feel that way. And I just wanted to share some of the things that I had learned along the way that nobody told me. I felt like I had to figure them out myself because people weren't talking about it. And I thought, I want to be brave and I want to talk about it. But it was not the easiest decision, honestly.
0: I would imagine, too, that as you actually go through that writing and the redoing, that you know, you have to dig up some of the past. You have to say, well, I've dealt with that. I've not dealt with that. I mean, there's always a cost that comes with this sort of thing and the ultimate sharing with others.
1: Yeah, well, and I had written my memoir a few years earlier, Clayton, where I tell a lot of my story, which is, just sort of briefly, I had polio as an infant because the doctors misdiagnosed me and it was before I could get the vaccine. And so I was actually a quadriplegic because they gave me the wrong medicine. I spent years in the hospital, grew up pretty angry at God, and really came to faith in high school, my last year in high school, thought I was going to have this great, easy life. But life was great and easy for a little while. And then I had an infant son who died because of a doctor's mistake. Then I was diagnosed with post-polio, which means my body is going backwards. And eventually I will be a quadriplegic, which is what I was then. No. So to back up, I was a quadriplegic as a little child. And then I had multiple surgeries and they found like my muscles were somehow sprouting up and developing, but that all is going backwards. And so that was a real heartache that I have written about as well. And then divorce. And divorce is the only one that feels shameful. Like everything else, people are like, oh, I'm so sorry. That sounds so hard. But with divorce, which is why it was even harder to think about this book, is there's always a question of, well, what did you do wrong? What's wrong with you? Do you not believe in marriage? Was there something wrong with you? And so there's a level of shame with that there isn't with a lot of other struggles. So it took a lot of just thinking through, and I had processed all of these different types of pain, but just saying, okay, I'm wanting to share this.
0: we obviously can't go through the whole book. That's why you've written a book. But we're going to talk about parts of that and parts of your story. Can I just talk a little bit about that shame part first? You've talked about, all right, so you have a Christian faith. You have a belief in Jesus. Your ex-husband was the one that had been having an affair for a year and then up and left. So the question, I suppose, around shame there is there a shame because of your faith and what maybe others are interpreting should have happened because of the fact that you're saying, well, I'm a Christian, this is what it is? Or is it there, you know, let's take faith away for a second. Just any time there is a divorce, there's a feeling of shame. Can you differentiate the two, or is it always one and the same for you?
1: They're two separate things, and I felt both of them. So there's the Christian faith, and people look at Christians like, well, they're supposed to live their lives differently, and you want to have great families, and you talk about marriage a lot. So it felt like part of what my witness was, like that people would see that I had a great family. And that honestly was kind of a piece of pride for me. Like, our family has got it together. And so it felt like people were wondering, you know, is your faith even real? And my ex-husband is a believer, and that made it, he's a Christian. And so that made it even harder. Like, what kind of faith is that? And what does faith do for you? So I felt like I was trying to defend my faith, trying to defend what happened, not wanting to say that I think divorce is a good thing. And so there was those things, because I think it is breaking a covenant. But then there's the everyday people who don't have faith, I think, feel shame that somebody left them. You know, it feels like, wow, I wasn't enough. There was something wrong with me. You know, why did they leave? And there was also this other layer of shame for me of, why didn't I see the signs? Like, people would ask me, well, you had to know, right? I mean, this was going on for a year. You must have known something. And so you feel shame that you didn't know, that you didn't get it, that you didn't pick that up. So there's so many layers of it. And then there's people who don't know your story. So they don't know your ex-husband left or your husband left. And you can't really narrate that for everybody. Although, you know, at the beginning of the book, I probably tried to do that too often, because I didn't want people to think I thought divorce was just a casual decision because you're not getting along. So I feel like I overtold the story. And then I realized I need to keep some of those details. Like, people don't need to know everything when they first meet me. And I realized some of them would have questions about my character, whether I was the one who left because I had an affair. So just a long answer to your question, there are multiple layers of shame, some that I think Christians carry more, or people of faith do, and some that everybody carries because of the unspoken questions that are around divorce.
0: I did love one of the stories you told in the book around when it was the first time, I think, you had to tick that you were divorced at a doctor's surgery, and you realized the doctor looked down at the form for a little bit longer than you thought, and so you blurted out all of the things about that. And he's like, oh, you know, he or she was just saying, well, no, I was just checking where your back was sore. Like, you know, like,
1: right, exactly.
0: We interpret things, don't we, when that's what's in our mind and what we're focusing on. Could I talk a little bit about the moments of despair and just trying to cope? You had a situation where, you know, your husband up and left. You had two daughters in sort of early teenish sort of years. Or about to be teens, and so suddenly here you were with all that, and then dealing with all of what this is, and you're very open and honest about the very dark times of, you know, how am I going to, you know, just cope today? How am I, you know, crying through the night, walking into a shop and then standing there for 10 minutes and just can't work out what you're going to buy and head out, and all of the world is spinning. Is there, what was the aspect of actually moving past the dark times? Is there something that you would say, well, this is what helped me take just a step forward? You can't rush it. I mean, I don't think anyone who tries to pretend you can, I think, is fooling themselves, right? But is there things that you've said, well, this is what helped me start going from the despair to the next stage? Or is it just simply time and everyone's going to be different?
1: I think part of it is naming it. I think a lot of people go through that and they think it's good to be brave and to not cry and to have it all together. Well, I don't have it all together, so I wasn't able to pretend that. But I think that was really good for me. I think I went through boxes of Kleenexes and, you know, books of journals and cried and sobbed to God. Not necessarily to my kids, though. So that was one thing that I would sort of try to clean up when I was seeing my kids. But I really wanted to explore how I felt about God. I mean, I felt so sort of ripped off. Like, this isn't what I thought I signed up for. So there was so many questions to God. Just felt so much, as I said, shame, disappointment, like fear. And I wrote all of that down. Like, I wrote what I was terrified about. And sometimes writing those things really helps you face them, name them. Whereas if you push it down and say, I just can't think about it, I'm going to put it in a box and I'm just not going to open the box, I think that stuff comes up later. And so part of the path to my healing was journaling it, naming it, you know, not all through the day, because sometimes you got to get up and you got to do what you have to do. I mean, for people who are working, you get up and you go to work. So you have to put things in a box for a short amount of time, but don't throw them in a box and not open it. Like, be willing to do that was what somebody kind of said to me, like, be willing to face this and deal with it. And that was really, really important for me in order to heal, was to do that. And counseling was really important for me too, just to talk to somebody about how I was feeling, and talking to my sister, who's my best friend, like, just processing out loud rather than keeping it all bottled up. So the short answer to that really is, don't bottle it up. Like, that's what I felt for me was my journey from feeling desperate and crying myself to sleep at night and not even being able to be in the grocery store or anything without just feeling like I was going to collapse, to moving through it, even though there were times when things come back and you're in a movie theater and all of a sudden you're taken back to a moment. Like, one little thing will take you back and you think, have I made any progress? But you have, but you need to recognize, or I needed to recognize, this is all part of the process. It is three steps forward, two steps back sometimes, but moving in a direction, you're saying, okay, I'm going to take the next step and I'm going to face what's in front of me. So that was how I moved through the process. And a lot of it was talking to God. I mean, there's a Christian process called lament, and that is really pouring out your heart to God, unedited, and trusting him with it. And it sounds so basic, but a lot of people don't do that. They think they have to come really cleaned up to God because all he wants is our good, happy words. And that's not true. We see in the Bible that people don't bring their good, happy words always to God. They bring themselves. And it was recognizing that God really wanted me as I was, rather than the me that looked all cleaned up, that really helped deepen my faith, which was a big part of my healing for me, was drawing closer to God and feeling like he was there and he cared.
0: And I think, I want to make sure that everyone who's listening and even understanding the question as well, that it, as we say, like, what's those next stages to go from the whole to the starting of that healing? It's not like, oh, well, here's the one switch, like you said, and it goes. It's you're very open and honest in your book around how you are discerning between what is truth in these moments and truth about myself and the lies that are told about me. How do I start working on what forgiveness is and what forgiveness isn't, and why I would do that, and what it means to let things go and to set boundaries up. It's multi-layered. It's sort of, you know, everywhere you turn, there's some aspect you're trying to work on. It's not this beautiful just...
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1: This is Towards Understanding. You're with Clayton Bjellin, and my guest is Vanitha Rendell-Reisner. She is the author of the book, This Was Never the Plan, Walking with God Through the Heartache of Divorce. We've already been hearing a bit about that story and Vanitha's relationship with Jesus as a Christian, and how that sort of intertwines and certainly helps, and for others, moments perhaps have said, well, what sort of questions do I need to ask? And we might ask a bit more about that in a couple of minutes' time. I wanted to talk about one chapter in your book specifically, Vanitha, which I think is a really valuable one, and that is this idea of suddenly what parenting is. It's an incredibly different space when somebody ups and leaves, and now you're on top of all the grief that you're going through, on top of all the questions you're asking about of how you're trying to even just get by. You're now suddenly a single parent as well, and your heading is Parenting on Empty, and the fact that everything is just depleted for everybody. Could you just talk to us a little bit about your experience and some of what you've learnt, and I suppose if you could give Vanitha a bit of advice back at the start, what you would have actually said to her then?
2: Yeah. Well, single parenting was the hardest thing I've ever done. So for anybody listening, it is excruciatingly hard, especially at first. A two-parent family can, you know, one person can kind of make the rules or be the hard person. Somebody else can be the easier person. You kind of work together. But all of a sudden, I was thrown into this feeling like I've got to do it all. And my kids were angry. Both of them angry at my ex-husband or their dad and me. And anger was just spilling all over our home. And I know there are people, and I'm completely jealous of them, who say their kids just rallied around them and they knew they were struggling, so they were wonderful kids. But I say at the beginning of that chapter, those stories make me want to flip a table, because our family was a mess. I mean, I got calls from parents that one youth pastor said my daughter had threatened suicide. Somebody else called and said one of my daughters had been bullying their kids. So there was just so much pain. And I didn't know what to do but turn to the Lord, because the things I had done before, the rules we had made, they weren't working. And I had people tell me, well, you know, you just need to lay down the rules. Well, I tried to lay down the rules, but with one person, it's really much harder to do that. And so I felt like I was a failure all the time. Honestly, I remember going into my counselor's office just saying, I'm a failure. I am failing at this. And I really wondered what was going to happen with my kids, but I did pray for them. I prayed for them every night. I prayed with them, although there were times when they didn't want me to pray at all with them, talk to them. One of my daughters, who had made a profession of faith before her dad left, right before, and I was talking to her about the Lord and what he might be doing in a situation, and she got up and threw a box of Kleenex at me and said, I don't want anything to do with your God. So that was really a low point. There was just a lot of low points. But one of the really sweet things, even in the midst of this, was, and it's just a little story, but my younger daughter, who I was really having a lot of struggles with, she had gone from this really sweet little girl to a very angry young woman. And she brought home an art project that you were supposed to sort of copy the work of an artistic master. And it was Hokusai, the Great Wave off of Kanagawa. And she wasn't able to do it. So I was helping her look at it and figure out how to draw it. And I said to her, what you need to do when you're looking at a great master is imitate what they do. And that will teach you how to draw. And she looked at me and said, you are my Hokusai. You are the person I look to and want to imitate and is teaching me. And that totally changed things for me in terms of, okay, they're listening, they're watching, even though it seems like they're a complete mess. And at that moment, things were so bad. But I have a great relationship with them now. And part of it is just sticking with it and not giving up, praying for them, recognizing they're going through something really, really hard. And so I wish I had been able to tell myself back then, this is a long game. And a friend of mine told me that, but I didn't believe it. She said, parenting is a long game, and this is not the end. So don't judge what's happening now as the way it's always going to be. But pray, be kind, be patient. God is going to work through this with you. And so I just see how God used that time in my daughters' lives. They both are committed Christians. I have a great relationship with both of them. But it was not like that for a long time. It was really hard. And so I wish I could see then that all of that heartache, it was shaping them as much as it was shaping me. All of us were being shaped by going through trial, figuring out how to love each other in the midst of what felt like a nightmare.
1: I want to talk also a little bit about this idea of a Christian faith. We mentioned it a little bit already, but I think there is so many perspectives. There's so many verses that have perhaps been used from the Bible, those sort of one lines in the Bible that have been used to justify certain positions this way or that way, and then people hold quite vehemently. Could you talk us through maybe some of the good and maybe some of the bad that you've learned through as well around how people talk about divorce? And also then, I know you have remarried as well, and that conversation. And I know, you know, that we could probably talk for hours around that and what it is. So, you know, it's unfair to perhaps just ask for a couple of minutes. But can you just talk a little bit about some of your experience?
2: Yeah, well, I think people in the church do understand there's situations where people get divorced, but in general, the church is so pro-marriage sometimes that leaders don't look at the people behind the situation. And I see that in cases of abuse and infidelity. In my case, my church was super supportive, and our pastor had met with me and my ex-husband. He had church discipline they didn't respond to. And our pastor said to me, like, I hope you know that the elder board and I, we are all like behind you if you want to file for divorce. So that was wonderful. But at the same time, there were even people in my church. I was leading women's Bible study who went to our pastor and said, I don't think she should be teaching. Like, I don't think, given all that's happened, that she should be leading Bible study. And so that was a really hard word, and he defended me. But I know a lot of people felt that way. Like, when your family life seems kind of questionable, people think, well, you shouldn't be in leadership. And there are verses about leaders being held to a greater sense of strictness. And there's a lot of passages that make it seem like, well, it looks like leaders need to have it all together. But then then there's a passage in Malachi, which is the very last book in the Old Testament, where it says God hates divorce. And yet the context of that is God hates these situations that lead to divorce, and he hates the treachery that leads to divorce. And so it's not the people who are divorced, but the ways people are hurt that lead to divorce, which is abuse, infidelity, addiction, just leaving, all of those things. So

0: second part of your question. There's a lot of believers, a lot of Christians who think that you really can't remarry, that I think divorce may be permissible in certain circumstances, but remarriage never is. Now, my church doesn't feel that way. And when I looked at the Bible, I didn't feel that way. But there are different interpretations of passages. So I had to sort of recognize that there are people that would disapprove and disagree with the choices that I've made. And part of me has to say, I'm accountable to God, and I need to make that my highest priority and not what other people think, which really was this huge journey. And even after my husband left, it was so much of dying to what other people think, because I couldn't control it. I can't control it. And I had this sign on my bulletin board, Clayton, that was so helpful to me. And it was, faith is trusting God to set the record straight. And I had to remember that every day. Faith is trusting God to set the record straight.
1: That is a deep faith to not try and say, I'm going to make sure I set the record straight on anything. That is some incredible depth just in that statement, and you're living out of that, Vinitha. Could we talk also, and like we said, you know, the book is comprehensively beautiful in telling your story and then giving encouraging advice rather than sort of advice from a distance. But one thing that I thought was quite unique, I hadn't seen elsewhere, was sort of essentially a mini survey that you could give to friends or people at church or whatever it might be, of somebody who is going through divorce. And it's things like, hey, how might I best like to be contacted? Text, called, emailed? How often would you like me to check in? Can I provide a meal? Whatever. Can you talk to us just about the idea of what those sort of mini summary surveys are and the benefit that you've seen from them?
0: Yeah, well, there's three surveys in the book, and one is for the church. And so I won't address that, but there's two others, and one is for the divorced person to give their friends. So I had friends that wanted to help. You know, people ask this question, you know, let me know if I could do anything, which really, that's not a question you want to ask because people will never really respond. But good friends would say, you know, what can I do? And so this is a way to say, these are what my needs are. So the form is to be filled out by the person who's divorced that could say, you know, I need rides for my kids in the morning to school, or I need help taking them to piano lessons, or I need to learn how to do a budget, or I need help, you know, running errands in the middle of the day, depending on how old your kids are, what your financial situation is. You know, I need help with laundry. I need help organizing this. I need meals. But not everybody needs the same thing. And if you don't need meals, you don't need a meal train. And so just telling people specifically what you need and what would be helpful would be great for them, because then they can see, oh, this is what they need and this is how I can help. And I have another form that friends can fill out to give to the person who's divorced to say, this is what I can do. Like, some people might say, I love gardening, so I'm happy to garden, or I love organizing, or I love making meals, or I love doing this, or I have 2 hours every Monday from 3 to 5. Is there anything I can do to help? And so just being very specific, then the person who's divorced can know who they can call on, because you don't know. Like, I remember my daughters both needed to be at different places. And I am one person and I couldn't do that, obviously. And so I needed help. And knowing that somebody said, you know, I don't mind driving them, you know, 20 minutes to this appointment every week, that was hugely helpful. And so those surveys are a way for friends to gather around somebody and really know that they are doing what the person wants and what's helpful to them, because often we just don't know unless people tell us.
1: I'm just jotting down notes because I'm like, I feel like that's actually something we could just do generally in life better with people, right? Like, when someone goes through a tough moment for whatever reason it might be, you want to help. You don't want to impose too much, but you want to help. Well, and you're right. You sort of say, well, let me know what I can do, or what can I do? And they might not know right then and there, but yeah, maybe we can give a form and say, this is what we can do. If you'd like it, let us know. I just wonder if we could start doing a bit more of that in generally, and specifically in this situation as well.
0: Yeah, I totally agree. I think, you know, when tragedies happen,

0: we don't know what people need. Yeah. And when we don't know, we often don't do anything because we think, oh, they don't need that. You know, that's all I can offer. And it might be exactly what they need. Like, I just like to garden. But somebody might say, my yard is a mess and I would absolutely need that. So whatever people can offer, I think just letting people know, you never know when that is what somebody needs.
1: Vanita, final question I want to ask, and it's sort of going up a couple of levels in terms of the viewing over it, and it harks back to what you shared at the start of this story as well. And that was about your life as a whole. You've talked a lot about you have this trust in Jesus. You have a relationship where you're following him and he's the top priority in your life. And you talk about that in the book. But you also said, well, you know, suddenly you faced divorce and you're also open in there saying, look, you know, it's not like you were trying to say you were 100% perfect and there was things that you work on. But he was having an affair and left. You lost an infant son because of a poor medical decision that occurred that was out of your control. You had a condition at the start of your life, which you're quadriplegic, and you've had surgeries, but you also mentioned that it's going back to that state at some point. Many might say, Vanita, why on earth do you believe in a God who says he loves you when all these things have happened in your life? What sort of answer do you provide for yourself and then for others as people might ask that question?
0: Yeah, well, it's interesting because, you know, I had polio as a child and I was a quadriplegic, but I had 21 operations and I learned to walk and led a very normal life. So my life looked perfect. I mean, I had a limp, but my life after all the surgeries and all these different things looked good. And when I committed my life to Christ, I thought all my troubles were over. I thought you commit your life to Christ and your life is going to be good. So that was, you know, when I made that decision, that's what I thought. And then when my infant son died, I really did question, like, this isn't what I signed up for. I thought I was signing up for this easy life. You know, you hear people say, you know, if you want your life to be great, just commit your life to Jesus and it's going to be perfect. And so I wasn't sure what had happened to that. But I remember being in my car and just crying out to God, like, God, I need you. I need you to be near me. And this is the most difficult thing to explain, but I felt like God was right there. Like the presence of God filled my car and gave me so much joy. And it makes no sense to me even saying it for somebody who's hearing it thinking, that makes no sense. That's crazy. But I sensed that God was with me and that
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5: All right, it is on the way in just a couple of moments' time. A guy who I've had the pleasure of chatting to a few times before, he is truly remarkable in the way that he looks at technology and how we can really be human. He's not scared of technology. He wants to embrace it, but he wants to always layer it with the true humanity that we can have. It mixes a faith perspective for him as well as a human perspective. We're going to be talking about wise AI, using powerful technology in a deeply human way. Daniel C. is our guest. He's on the way next. Buckle in. You're going to want to hear what he has to say here on Towards Understanding.
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0: This is Towards Understanding. You're with Clayton Bjellin and a man who I've had the privilege of chatting to a couple of times in the past, and he always brings some of the most remarkable insights, especially as we talk about this idea of heading towards a better understanding of our world and the way that we fit in it. Daniel C. is his name. He has joined up with Paul Matthews to write the book Wise AI, Using Powerful Technology in a Deeply Human Way. And Daniel joins us on the line. Daniel, thanks so much for your time.
1: Yeah, Clayton, it's great to be here again. Thanks for inviting me.
0: Oh, it is so, so good to have you with us. For those who maybe haven't heard our previous conversations, could you talk to us a little bit about how you got into this space of actually talking about technology, but especially technology and how we are sort of the best way we can live human in it? It seems like there's a lot of people who are willing to talk about the latest technology and the gadgets and the productivity of all of that. But you've sort of found a space that it feels like you're really trying to lead, especially around these parts of the world, Australia, New Zealand, that not many others have. Could you give us a bit of that journey?
1: Yeah, absolutely. Look, it's funny. I was interviewed on the ABC a few weeks ago, and the morning show interviewer introduced me as a technologist and a futurist, which I was kind of like, that's hilarious. I've never thought of myself as a technologist. And look, yes, I have written three books on technology, but I'm not actually that interested in technology. So it's interesting. My heartbeat has always been to help humans live faithfully, to live thoughtfully, to make space for an intentional and meaningful life. So I'm very interested in how do we live well? How do we live faithfully? How do we live fully? But because of that, because of the world we're living in, I suppose I've just gravitated towards questions around how do we use technology to live well and to serve, but also to, what I call to keep pace, so to use technology well, to be more productive and to make space. So yes, I do write and speak about technology, but I almost feel like that's technology. It's like the side character to the story, but actually, you know, I do have a book on AI and on technology, so I suppose there is something that I do focus on in that space. It's just never been my heart to talk about tech.
0: So you talk about, you know, faithful, thoughtful, intentional life. Where does that come from? Were you, you know, a psychology major, a psychologist? Like, why those areas for you were the ones that you said, look, this is the space that I want to make sure I am encouraging others to think about well?
1: Yeah, look, I've had a pretty interesting journey. I'm very grateful for it. So I started out as a physiotherapist, and I spent 10 years working with people in health, trying to help them shift their health habits. And I think I really learned a lot about what it looks like to, to diagnose pain and to work out how to help people shift their beliefs and habits. So that's my original background. Then I trained as a church pastor, and I was a pastor for a decade. And so I was very interested, obviously. I mean, I'm still interested in helping people grow in faith and spirituality and community. We had a very community-based church. And then I did project management, so I learned some of the technical things. And now I've been a productivity expert for over 15 years, working with companies around the world about how to get their inbox to zero, how to organize their time. Now, all of that kind of sounds very random, but it does come together because I have a faith motivation, but I realize that habits are hard to change. And I now speak a lot about how to shift people's habits around technology so that they use tech well, but also live a deeply human life. Our newest book, Wise AI, is actually tagline, Using Powerful Technology in a Deeply Human Way. Spacemaker, my first book, was around the question, how can we be highly productive and deeply human? And I've realized that paradoxical relationship kind of comes through all my experiences and maybe is an expression of faith in the secular world we live in for me.
0: Let's sort of deep dive a bit more into this book, Wise AI, and the thoughts around it. And the first part of it you're very, very clear on is saying, hey, before we get to any of the idea of even talking about AI and how we use it or how we best go about all of that, it's always about mindset, which is, in fact, exactly what it is. You know, you talked about the fact that you're a productivity expert, but everything always for you has come back to, hey, we start with a good mindset. We have to talk about that. So talk to us a little bit about when we think about AI, what is the first things we have to start processing in terms of our mindset before we even start getting to use it?
1: Yeah, that's great. Look, I'd probably even go back a step, and I mean, it does relate to mindset. I'd probably start asking the question, what is my relationship and posture towards AI? which of course is mindset. And that's actually where Paul Matthews, who co-wrote the book with me and I, we both began in this space. I'm a productivity author. He's an expert in teaching and AI. We both have a faith background. But and what I mean by posture is he actually went to a conference, and that's our lead story, where he spoke about AI, and he came off of stage and he met two particular people, Sue and Christine. Sue was very anti-AI, and she was like, I don't buy it, Paul. You know, I don't think AI is helpful. It's adding more to our workload. It's making us exhausted. I feel like it's just another thing. And, you know, ever since I've been working, every technology just makes us busier. And she was, I think, towards the end of her career, and she mentioned her first technology was like a landline. So she'd seen like landlines and microwaves and personal computers, smartphones, and now artificial intelligence in one lifetime. So you could understand why she was tired. And so she was kind of a bit of a Luddite in the sense of she was kind of anti. But what was interesting is then he had a conversation with someone who was completely the opposite. I think her name was Christine, and she was completely for it and used it all the time, like for absolutely everything. And she was this frantic professional who was trying to use AI in every area of her life. But what was interesting is as much as she loved it, she was also exhausted. She was working long hours and she didn't have any space in her life. And when Paul and I reflected on his conversations, we realized that while they seem polar apart, you know, one's like a Luddite, one's like a lemming, wanting to jump straight into AI just because everyone else is, the heartbeat for both of them is they felt busy, tired, exhausted, and they needed more space in their life. They needed more space to think, to rest, to be human, to do work that mattered, and to live well. Sue was trying to avoid technology in order to make space. Christine was diving into AI to make space, and neither of them were succeeding. So we actually think that a wise approach is mindset, as you mentioned. It's not being a Luddite and avoiding it. It's not being a lemming and diving in just because it's there. It's being a learner, which is to recognize that there's some real negatives with AI, but some real positives. And how do we wisely navigate this world we're in? Because whether we like it or not, the toothpaste is out of the tube. And if you're a worker, AI is part of your world and will be part of your world. We can't put our heads in the sand. And at the same time, if we use it the way most people are using it, we're actually going to end up more busy than we were before, and that's our concern. So how do we use it wisely to not just save time but to make space? So that's the mindset or posture I begin with.
0: A couple of questions around that. One of the things that I've talked about generally for whoever wants to just, you know, be in the general earshot when I'm, you know, random opinionizing about things is around social media, right? And so we go back and we said we sort of started social media, and now we're at this space trying to put sort of the reins around it. We're trying to understand the influence on our life of it. We're trying to get, hey, actually, maybe this is not as helpful to be on it all this time, that those sorts of things. My sense with AI is that there's a little bit more of a moment where people are saying, hold on a second, we can see how powerful this is. It can take us into whole spaces. I really like it spitting out things really quickly for me. I really like this, but maybe there's this question to say, how do we actually use it best? Because it does feel really dangerous on one side, feels really awesome on the other side as well. So your sort of synopsis here is around, well, we're actually trying to create space, which I think is sort of fair. So how do we first of all define what space is? Because I think that helps us maybe say, well, how do we actually then go and use it and hopefully not need as many of the physical guardrails around as it were? We can sort of set our own.
1: Yeah, look, that makes a lot of sense. I mean, I suppose I am a believer in everything I write about in an and also philosophy, like the idea of paradox. I think we get stuck. I'll describe what I mean by space in a minute, but I think like just like social media, just like with AI, we get stuck in these either or conversations. You know, AI is awesome or AI is terrible. Social media is great, it's terrible. Now, I agree there are a whole lot of concerns in both, but I don't think we need an either or philosophy where it's one or the other. I actually think to be a learner or a considered adopter, as I described in my first book, we actually need to hold equal and opposite ideas at the same time and wisely navigate which direction we head in. I actually think that's wisdom. Now, we understand paradox as Christians. If you have a Christian background, you understand that Jesus is fully God, divine, and fully human. He's not 80% divine and 20% human or vice versa, like he's 100% divine and 100% human. Only when we hold these impossible equal and opposite realities in tension at the same time can we have a relationship with Jesus where sometimes he's our friend and sometimes he's our Lord, in the sense that sometimes we kneel, sometimes we laugh together. Does that make sense? But he's still Jesus. We understand God to be three and one. It's impossible for God to be three and one. And yet the only way we can understand the fullness and wholeness of God is through paradox. So I think paradoxes are everywhere. We need to be able to hold deep concern about AI, because I think there are some deep concerns I have environmentally, ethically, culturally, existentially. And it's incredibly powerful and useful and valuable and can actually make tremendous differences in the way we live and work. I think we need to be able to hold both ideas at the same time. So that's not kind of creating a mundane middle like we do in politics where everyone compromises. No, this is actually paradoxical thinking. It's really quite unique. And that is the only way I think we can use AI wisely. It didn't answer your question about space, but I do think it answers the question about social media, because I think we need to approach almost all new technologies with a paradoxical and also lens, not an either or lens. Does that make sense?
0: Absolutely. And I think it's one of those ones where, as somebody listens and hears you say that, like, yeah, that makes sense. And yet it feels like, and this is definitely the feeling in our world today, where we are trying to get a quick answer, and holding two paradox ideas doesn't provide a quick answer for us, Daniel, right? Like we need to work out, is this good or bad, essentially. But actually, as you talk about in the rest of the book, we're looking for deep thought, these ideas too. Depth does come with time, so there does need to be some sort of time commitment as we work through all of life, and certainly when we come to technology like AI.
1: Yeah, absolutely. But I think if we put it into a Christian paradox, well, we call this wisdom. You know, wisdom by its very nature holds opposite ideas. It just doesn't find simple good and bad solutions. You know, justice and grace are opposite to each other. There are so many paradoxes, and the only way to live wisely is to hold them openly and find wonder within. So that, I suppose, is the posture I think we need to begin with, which actually sounds difficult, but once you work it out, it's like it opens up so many more possibilities than a simple black and white, yes, right, conservative, progressive, whatever kind of binary solution you want to pick mindset. I mean, you asked a question about what do I mean by space. At a very simplistic level, I really care about people being able to slow down, think deeply, live slowly, and actually experience the depth of humanity without feeling constantly hurried. I feel like I don't want to use too much religious language, but maybe the false god of our culture is busyness, of hurry, of exhaustion. Like, there's something unique about our Western world, which is particularly exhausting right now. And I think that's the opposite of space. You know, I speak to audiences around Australia in keynotes, and I ask a question regularly, and I poll people using like a Slido poll, like an online poll. I ask, if you had 2 hours of unbusy, guilt-free space this week just for yourself, how would you use that time? Can you imagine or guess what the number one response is in every single conference I've been in the last 18 months, and it's changed?
0: No, go on, give it to us.
1: Sleep.
0: Sleep. Isn't that incredible?
1: Sleep. Mm. It used to be that we wanted to read books, walk on the beach, be outdoors, have coffee with friends, and now the number one response is we are so tired that if we had 2 hours, we would sleep. And I think that's indicative of the world we're living in, and so space is the opposite to that frantic exhaustion, that constant busyness and the need for more. And if I look at it theologically, I do like to say that I think when the kingdom of God comes and heaven and earth fuse and we experience a world without pain, I think we won't have a world where we can't eat lunch or where we have to rush from one thing to the next so busy that we can't pay.
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1: This is Towards Understanding. You're with Clayton Bjorn, and my guest is Daniel C. He is the author of the book Wise AI, along with Paul Matthews, Using Powerful Technology in a Deeply Human Way. If you've just joined us, we've heard a little bit of, I suppose, the heart and the background of Daniel, this idea of saying, how do we actually use technology to make space for ourselves, to actually have more space, to truly be human in our world more? And we want to talk a bit about the use of AI and some of the things that you have put in here about the wisdom of how to do it well. And it does come down, ultimately, yours and Paul's thesis, I suppose, is around this idea of how do we actually get to good outcomes of deep work, deep thought, deep relationships, and deep rest. It does lead me to another question around what do you mean by deep and those sorts of ideas there, Daniel, before we start talking about the use of AI itself.
2: Yeah, no, that sounds great. So when we look at what people would like space for, so if I ask a knowledge worker, okay, you know, like you're using AI to save time and you're desperate for more time, what would you use the time or space for if you received it back? And when we've polled people and looked at what people actually describe, they almost always describe four areas that are largely neglected in our frantic, busy world. So what isn't neglected is multitasking, is frantic meetings and emails and communication, all the silly small administrative stuff. That becomes like normative in our world. What people lack is, as you mentioned, time for deep work. So deep work is a term by Cal Newport, productivity author. It encompasses focus, concentration, the ability to single task, essentially to be able to do something concentrated and meaningful for a sustained period of time without constant distraction. So writing, reflecting, creating spreadsheets, doing strategy. So we need more deep work. We need, as opposed to shallow work, you know, emails, frantic stuff, we need deep thought. We need the ability to pause, unplugged from time to time, and actually go for a walk just to enjoy our own thoughts. We need the ability to think strategically if you're in a work context, think reflectively and contemplatively in a personal context, or maybe even allow what Johan Hari describes to be mind wandering, just to create enough boredom and space where our mind can wander and rest and come up with creative ideas about the world which we couldn't have come up with if we were so full. So that's deep thought. Shall I keep going? Is this okay?
1: Yes, please.
2: Yeah, so deep rest is the heartbeat of a lot of what I write about. Like in Space Maker, my book, I talk about the need for resting, you know, at a mind, heart, soul level. Rest, ironically, can be inactive or sedentary, like prayer or meditation or journaling. Alternatively, it can often be active and physical. It could be walking or riding. So it's actually about doing the opposite of what you do for work, which is a Sabbath principle. And it's actually about being intentional in order to rest in a way that is deep and nourishing. So shallow rest would be what Cal Newport calls low quality leisure activities, which is like typically sitting on the couch scrolling Netflix or Instagram. It feels easy. It feels restful, but you go to bed and you feel like unsatisfied and you don't wake up feeling rejuvenated because your mind is basically doing the same habits that you're doing at work if you're a knowledge worker. Whereas high quality leisure activity or deep rest, in my terms, is simply often requires more effort. Coffees with friends, brewing beer, going for a ride, walking in nature, journaling, playing music, but it nourishes you in a rejuvenating way. So that's why it's deep. And finally, deep relationships. I think we are, you know, clearly in a world where we're connected online with millions of people, but we're finding it harder and harder to have community, to be in a real place with real people, to have a genuine connection and closeness with people in person again, without being mediated by a screen. And so, deep relationships is that. So we believe that if you can use AI to save time on tasks and to reduce the amount of effort on administrativia, and then redirect the time saved to increase your ability to do deep work, deep thought, deep rest, and relationships, then AI serves our humanity. Whereas if it simply speeds up the busy work treadmill, which it seems to be doing right now, and amplifying what we currently do, which is silly busy work, well, then it's actually not going to help us. And that's the difference between default AI and wise AI. Yeah. So there's the premise in our book, and we describe what that looks like in detail.
1: Yeah, I like that. Obviously, we're not going to be able to do all of that. That's why you've written the book. But we're going to do our best at least touching on some of those things now too. So can I start with that idea of saying, is the problem there for our workplaces, and we need to change our workplaces so that we're actually structuring ourselves to use things like AI to allow deep thought, deep work, you know, those sorts of ideas? Or can we as individuals go, well, actually, this is how I'm going to use AI more wisely so I can free myself up? Or does it have to be a little bit of both?
2: Yes.
1: Excellent. So how do we go about doing that then on both of them? I love that. That was one word. That's so good.
2: No, it's a great question. Look, I think you're talking about, I mean, how much individual autonomy and responsibility do we have for shifting our own behaviours?
1: Yeah.
2: And how much are we products of our environment, culture and social circumstances? So look, it's the perennial question. Firstly, I think we are in an individualized culture where the solutions that are most natural and easy to us and easy to understand come when we say, okay, if we do X, Y, Z, we can improve our health, happiness, self-care. So but we predominantly write wise AI in that context simply because that's what people read. And I do think there's a lot we can do. If we can improve our skills in prompting, in iterating, in using AI in a way that is thoughtful and that doesn't replace our organic intelligence, well, then I think individually we can make some space, and then we can redirect that time to rest, to thought, to you know, other stuff that we've mentioned. And we can use AI to scaffold our thinking, which I talk about in the book. So we can, as an individual, do stuff. At the same time, I'm increasingly of the belief that we massively overestimate individual the value of motivation, of individual will, and of individual habit change. The research seems increasingly clear that we are products of our environment, of our culture, of our friends. When I coach people, I often like to say that people will often in the West start a conversation by, you know, I want to get fit, therefore how can I X, Y, and Z, X, eat more, you know, exercise more, have cold showers, whatever it be, right? Whereas actually the question we probably need to start with is, what friends should I make, or who should I spend more time with, and who should I stop spending time with? Because that seems to be such a strong predictor of health outcomes that actually we should probably be thinking about who we live our life around even more than what activities should we do. You see that with, you know, ultra-processed foods. You see that with smoking. You see that with almost every research. So I suppose long answer to the question, yes, we need to change our environment. They're critically important that we can think deeply at a team level about our ways of working, which I do with teams. But in lieu of that, which is a harder, longer conversation, at least start somewhere and start with yourself. I don't know if that helps, but that's probably my immediate thoughts on the question.
1: I love it. And, you know, rightly so, I asked a yes-no question. You answered with a yes-no answer originally. That's wonderful. Daniel, let's talk a bit about the practical use then. And you do mention some of this in the book too, right? Like the idea of what you are writing is about its humanity. It's about these deep thoughts. It's about the way we approach it. It's the way we posture it. You want to make sure you get that in. But there are also practical things that people can start thinking about the way they do. Like I said, you know, that's why you've written the book. That's why people will get the book and read it. But just in our final few moments as we have a chat too, what are some of the things that people can actually go about thinking through, and even the ways that they should be using AI if they want to get better to deep thought, deep rest, deep work, things like that?
2: Sure. Well, let's get super practical. So, I mean, at the end of the book, I've got 10 practices. Now I'll acknowledge that a lot of this comes from the work of Paul Matthews. But look, let's just get simple. And when I talk about AI, I should have defined it. I'm talking about chatbots, not necessarily agentic AI. That's a different question, although the principles are very similar. So let's say chatbots. So that's like Copilot, Claude, ChatGPT, Gemini, all the different AI chatbots that you're typing things in, and you are having a conversation with them. You're chatting with them, okay? So this is what we're talking about. One idea that we find very, very helpful if you want to maintain your humanity as you use these tools is what we call the plan, do, review cycle. the planned review cycle is essentially saying that we want to stay in control of AI rather than AI controlling us. I don't like the term co-pilot because I don't think we should have AI in the cockpit with us. I think it should be in the back seat and we should be the pilot. And so the planned review cycle is simply that when you are thinking of a task that you might want to do using AI, you start with your organic intelligence, meaning you plan it. You reflect on what an outcome might be. You reflect on what good might look like, and you reflect on whether or not you need AI for this task. Then you do, so the plan, the do is the using AI. So you prompt, you iterate, you go back and forth and get the outputs you want using the AI engine. And then you review it, meaning you step back and you use your organic intelligence again to reflect on whether you got the outcome you're hoping for, whether the AI outcome was sloppy or not, whether you lost something of yourself by using AI. And I think if we continually have that, just that cycle of plan, do, review, or the OI, so organic intelligence, OI, AI, OI cycle, well, then at least we're reflecting constantly and not just suddenly diving straight in every time we have a moment of thought into AI as our immediate solution for everything. That's a very simple habit, and we get more deeply into how to prompt, how to tweak by hand, how to break, goals into tasks using AI. So we get very technical, but at a philosophical level, I think we need to start by making sure that we stay in control and our organic intelligence leads any artificial intelligence. Yeah. I don't know if that helps, but that's one practical example from our book.
1: Yeah. In terms of the way most people have approached it at the start, has that been what we've done? I think I haven't. As I first got in, I'm like, oh, cool, I'm just going to type this in to get an answer. I'm not looking at it as before I actually type this, I'm going to think about what I'm trying to achieve out of it, how I'm going to frame it, how I'm then going to refine it afterwards. Now, over time, I've done a

0: my intelligence by doing it this way. I've certainly had that experience. You know, I dived in, I've used it for almost everything. I even started using it for, let's say, birthday cards. That's a classic example, okay? And then at some point, I thought, hang on a second, like, while AI can maybe speed up and help me write better birthday cards, like, a birthday card is meant to come from the heart, and actually maybe that's not a good use of it. Maybe I'm feeling uncomfortable about that. You know, I'm an award-winning author. I should be able to write a birthday card, for goodness sake. And I started to feel uncomfortable. Like, but also I started to doubt my ability to write a birthday card, which is ridiculous, right? So now I don't use AI for birthday cards. And actually my wife said, your cards are way better than they were. Like, I could tell you're using AI in retrospect. But I kind of had to experience that first. Now, that's a small example, of course, but at a bigger level, I was diving into AI for thinking. Like, whenever I had an idea, I would ask it a question. And now I'm like, no, that's dulling my brain. And it's also drawing me down to the law of averages. And I can think better than that. So now I typically try to write my own blog posts. I write my own, you know, like, I write everything by hand. And then I'll use AI to edit. And I might use AI to critique what I do. And I might use AI as a thought partner. But I actually start with my own brain, and I'm getting far better results. So I'm actually using AI less than I was 6 months ago, and in a different way, because I'm starting to work out where does it complement who I am and add to my humanity.
1: Keep up to date with the latest on life, faith, and culture at our website, walkerslifefm.com.

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1: This is Towards Understanding. You're with Clayton Bjellin. It is so good to have your company and to

0: have a moment to reflect. The program's called Towards Understanding because we deeply desire every single person who is listening to head towards some sort of better understanding because you heard our guests today. So we just take a moment to reflect on it. It's one thing to hear something. It's another thing to actually stop and reflect because then we might change something in our world, in our own life, whatever it might be. So let's start off with some of my reflections. They might be the same as yours, but let's just take the time together. An hour or so ago, we heard from Vinitha Rendell-Reisner, the author of the book, This Was Never the Plan, about what it means to step through divorce. Firstly, I loved Vinitha's incredible openness, her vulnerability, her willingness to talk about the hard stuff, the things she mucked up, the things that didn't go well, the tough situations that happened. But the one moment I think that really sort of grabbed a hold of me was the moment at the end when she talked about how do we actually practically put something into place. I love that she had at the back of the book this idea that talks about how do you actually give a mini survey to a friend who's maybe going through a divorce. They're going through all of the grief and the struggle and suddenly being a single parent, all those sorts of things. If you're a friend, you might give them something that says, look, I'd love to help, but I want to help in your way. These are the moments I can help throughout the week. This is the ways I can do things. Please call on me. Likewise, if someone says, well, hey, I need, you know, how can I help you? That you, as somebody who's going through that moment, might want to hand over something and say, here, I filled this out. This is ways you could help. Let me know if you can help in that way. And it's one of those things that we sort of feel like, oh, we shouldn't have to do that. And yet, how else do we actually get to a place of really practically helping each other? I love that she just took that step. And for me, that was that moment. Okay, how do I truly get practical, not just say, well, how am I going to help you? Or whatever situation someone might be in, whatever their difficulty they're going through. Instead of this is how I can actually help you, or be really specific, what's something I can help? Could you have a think about it? Let me know specifically what it might be. I just love that challenge. Thank you so much, Vinitha. And then we heard from Daniel C. He is a co-author of this book, Wise AI, Using Powerful Technology in a Deeply Human Way. And the thing I took from it, you know, he shared a few of the practical ideas. And like we said, there's 100 pages in this book all about the practical stuff. And we didn't talk all that much about it. Because really the main aim of this is around how we posture ourselves, how we come to it. And the thing I definitely took out of it is actually before I use AI, will I just sit and think about it just for a moment? Not just the prompts that I'm going to put in. Yes, I know that's the best way to do it. And this thinking might shape those prompts. But also, what am I using this for? What am I expecting out of this? How am I going to reflect and learn from it? How am I going to critique what I'm putting in? We would do that if we gave a job to somebody, right? We would set it out. We would set the outcomes for them. We would then make sure we go and check the work afterwards and see that it's right. And yet I know certainly sometimes I use AI, just plug it in, hopefully get an answer and run. And it has bitten me in the backside, certainly in the past as I've used it that way. So that was a moment for me, right? How do I think about it? And all of the things we talked about, how does this allow us to have deep thought, deep rest, deep work? How is it creating space for me rather than just churning through what that might be? So that was my moment. That was my reflection.
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0: That's it for me today. It has been wonderful taking you through for a couple of hours of deep thought, and hopefully it has certainly inspired you in your life. I'm going to be back again next week. 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
1: You're listening to Momentum, a show that helps men succeed in life. And as we delve into this week's topic, a reminder that some of the content may be of a sensitive nature. Now, here's your host, Des Kennedy.
2: Hi, welcome to Momentum, and I have with me today a really interesting guy called Michael Kamphorst. Have I said that right?
3: Oh, nearly. It's Michiel. So you got to say it 10 times, and if your throat is not sore afterwards, you haven't been doing it right.
2: I'll stick with what I have.
3: And I think so.
2: Michael's a wonderful guy, and just right up front, let me say that he leads an organization called XCC, which is an amazing ministry to men. And so in the second half of the show, we're going to talk about XCC and why the men who are listening to the show should be part of at least once going to XCC. And so we'll get into that in a moment. And XCC stands for?
3: Extreme Character Challenge.
2: Isn't that fantastic?
3: It's not a marketing name. It's a description.
2: Yes, and I like that. I like that. And that's true. It is. So, Michael, you didn't grow up, obviously, in Australia. You grew up in the Netherlands.
3: Tell us
2: about growing up in the Netherlands.
3: Well, I grew up in the Bible Belt in the Netherlands. So I grew up in the middle, Dutch Reformed family, went to a Dutch Reformed church, yeah, which became a bit like the Uniting Church in Australia. There was a big unification movement around 05. Happily growing up, the middle of three brothers, going to school, doing sports, nailing everything in life, and everything was good until I was about 16 years old and everything changed.
2: So tell us how your life changed at 16.
3: Well, in a tragic way. So my older brother just finished high school. So him and his best friend decided to go on a trip to Australia for 6 weeks. So they, I remember saying goodbye to them at the airport, and he flew off with his friend to Sydney. And during the first week in Sydney, they went to watch the sunrise at a place called Potter Point. It's the 7th of July, 2020, just before the Olympic Games in Sydney. And
2: that's near Cronulla in Sydney, right?
3: That's near Cronulla, yeah. You walk, it's about 7 kilometer walk from Cronulla, I think, along the beach. And then There's this beautiful rock. It's a beautiful spot, beautiful cliffs and, quite an impressive spot. And I remember that day, it was the next day almost because I was in Holland, 8 hours behind. My younger brother and I had just been on the bike ride to the next town to buy a CD at a CD shop. So we rode back and I came home and my dad said, my mom was at work. And my dad said, yeah, the police had just come and they found your brother's passport and found something. But as the day progressed, more information came through and it turned out that both boys had gone missing in the ocean. So he had seen my brother in the water.
2: Oh.
3: And not sure if anybody's ever been to Potter Point. It's very big cliffs and waves, like a washing machine in there. And so he ran over to one of those life devices. He grabbed it, threw it to him. But by the time a big wave took him and he was gone. So 8 days later, they found his friend's body floating in the bay. And they never found my brother's body.
2: Oh.
3: He was 16 at the time. And interestingly, though, for me, like I'd grown up with God. But it confirmed the existence of God for me.
2: How did it do that?
3: So we end up having a remembrance service in church. Yes. So we couldn't have a funeral. A way to do something. So church was absolutely packed. Car park was full of people. And the pastor preached on the sermon, preached on the text where Jesus pulls Peter out of the water.
2: Right.
3: A bit like the scene in The Chosen, which absolutely...
2: Yes. Yeah,
3: I lost it when I saw it.
2: Yes, I can imagine, yes.
3: But his message was that Jesus was there for him and pulled him out of the water when he died and took him with him. Yes. That was the message. And I was 17 and it really hit home for me. And for me, it was a confirmation. My parents are still Christians. My dad's always had strong questions ever since. He's often said, when it's my time, I will ask God why him.
2: Yes.
3: But he's a church organ player and he never stopped. He kept playing. Next Sunday, he was on there leading the church in worship. Wow. So lots of respect for that. So, that's obviously significantly impacted my life and actually took me a few years to start grieving properly because such a shock and such a strange thing to do.
2: Especially at that age.
3: Yeah.
2: That's crazy.
3: Yeah, I think it was by the time I went to uni and I was in a room by myself every night in a in an old couple's home, I think it's when it really started, the tears started coming.
2: Yeah.
3: That put me on a journey of searching more for God, reading books, good right. books and less good books. And I remember being 17, sitting in the lake in Switzerland on a holiday, deciding as an axiom, as a scientific assumption that the Bible is correct, because everything was moving and I wasn't sure what was going on.
2: Sure.
3: Lived like that for a while, but when I was 21, I was in uni. I was like, nah, everything I'm believing, I think, is been taught. It's not mine. It's not real. Yeah. I don't know what to do.
2: Wow.
3: So I decided on a Tuesday night that I'm going to stop being a Christian. Oh. I tried really hard. And on by Thursday night, I walked through the forest and came to a crossroad, a little crossroad, which is now the theme for this XCCs on crossroad. In the forest, sandy path, I came to the realization that it was like concreted in my soul that God was my creator.
2: Yes.
3: Something I couldn't get out. It was just physically anchored in. And from there onwards, I got baptized again as an adult. This is actually, in hindsight, only a couple of years before I met my wife. And
2: right.
3: I finished up in Australia and C3 Church. And on the journey up, I guess.
2: How did it impact you? So you made the decision that God was real and you accepted him and I guess chose to follow him. And how did that change your life?
3: Well, I wouldn't say that it was a conversion from nowhere. Right. I've been born, I've been a Christian all my life. And only for a couple of days, really, I tried to not be one.
2: Yeah.
3: I was already, you know, leading a youth ministry by then as well. But the questions kept going and back up my mind, I guess. So I wouldn't say it was like a big conversion moment, but it was one of the successive steps in the journey.
2: Right.
3: I think many guys are wrong. And I think some people who grew up like me, who finished up in a Pentecostal environment, feel guilty about not having a big conversion moment.
2: You know, God doesn't have... God is much broader than that, and he knows your heart, and he knows, you know, whether you're a Christian or not, and with all of us, right? And so...
3: Yeah, 100%. Yeah. But I'm just so thankful that God kept me. Like I said, I tried to get rid of it, but there was this concreted in my soul that he was my creator. That's his grace.
2: And very shortly after that, you met the love of your life.
3: Yeah. And
2: and her name is?
3: It's Taryn, T-A-R-Y-N.
2: Taryn, what an interesting name. Yeah, cool. So tell me about Taryn.
3: Taryn, so she born and raised also in a Christian home, Uniting Church background.
2: Right.
3: Her father is an engineer like I am, which is why I finished up kind of in this industry. And she was leading worship when I showed up in church. She's a fantastic singer.
2: Oh, right.
3: Beautiful singer, and we became close friends real quick. Gradually I fell in love. So we ended up going on a date, which for my intent was to get to know her a little bit better.
2: Yeah.
3: But by the end of that, we were passionately in love.
2: Wow.
3: It was actually a moment. I'm not sure if the locals remember, but back in 2008, there was a massive hailstorm that destroyed every single car in Lismore that was not parked.
2: Oh, that was wild, wasn't it? Yeah.
3: That was wild. And that night I was driving to meet my wife and she rang me and said, meet Taryn. And she rang me and said, don't come, it's been hailing. Well, the Dutch context for hail is little bits of ice falling out of the sky. That's a little bit painful on your skin. So it was fine, I'll come anyway. And I remember even the lightning hitting the road next to me. It was pretty amazing. But the hail was still laying in a front yard, golf ball size.
2: Yes.
3: When I showed up in Nashua, which is about 20 minutes from Lismore towards Byron Bay. And we went on that date and we just was very romantic and the sparks hit, I guess. And we've been together ever since. She came back to Holland with me and met my family. And it was beautiful.
2: I mean, that's cool. And you're happily married. You've got two daughters.
3: Two daughters. The oldest one's name is Vienna. She's 13. She's in high school. Just came back from netball state championships in Sydney. Wow. And the youngest one is Maeva. She's 19 months.
2: Oh, wow.
3: Yeah.
2: I have a granddaughter called Vienna.
3: Oh, wow.
2: Yeah, I do.
3: How old is she?
2: She is 16.
3: Yeah, same. Yeah. Well, so it'd be us. We thought we were the first one.
2: 16, 15 maybe. Yeah, but around there.
3: Wow, that beat us. We walked through Vienna a year before she was born, and we thought, if we have ever a girl, that's a beautiful girl's name.
2: Yeah, it is. It's a beautiful name. Yeah, that's cool.
3: We thought we were the first one, but I guess we're not.
2: No, that's right. I'm sure there's many of them around the world. But just talking about your faith, you now are part of a C3 church.
3: Yeah.
2: So tell me how you migrated, if I could put it that way, from Dutch Reform to end up in a C3 church. Because they're very different, right?
3: Gradually, yeah. So we, so my Dutch Reform church, which eventually was a uniting church, I had a mix of very conservative Christians and very liberal, progressive, which I say between quotation marks, Christianity. So it was a bit of an interesting mix in my church.
2: Yeah.
3: But when I was 17, so shortly after my brother's passing, I got invited to come to this youth group, which name is Ad Fontes, which means back to the source. And it was an interdenominational youth group.
2: Right.
3: So it existed for a couple of decades before I joined. And it drew people between 16 and 25 years old, pretty much from every church, Baptists. There's not many Catholics where I grew up, different types of Dutch Reformed, three evangelical, later on charismatic. They all came there. And that's where I started mixing more people from different views.
2: Yeah, yeah.
3: Both more with actual worship.
2: Yes.
3: In actual worship, a different style of worship.
2: Mm.
3: And that's more common to Pentecostal movement. More involved with the actual gifts of the Holy Spirit, which I think my church was a silent cessationist church. I remember asking my parents, and they were like, yeah, no, that was part of...
2: Yeah, I understand the term.
3: I'm actually in a discussion with someone on the topic at the moment, so I won't go into it. Each to their own. We're all Christians. So that's why I got more exposed to that side of things. So then when I moved to Australia and met my wife, I was already fairly, different viewpoints. And I like it because there's a fantastic book a Dutch theologian wrote. His name is Willem Ouweneel. And he wrote Evangelicals and Dutch Reformed. And his point was that the Dutch Reformed people, the Calvinists, spent all their life on one side of the cross. And they look ahead at the cross, and with predestination in the back of their mind, they wonder if they're ever going to be good enough to make it to the other side. Mm. Whereas the Pentecostals are passed on the other side of the cross, and it would be healthy sometimes to look back to where they came from.
2: Yes, yes.
3: But it was a fantastic analogy.
2: That's a great analogy. Yes, I like that.
3: And I'm trying to do both.
2: That's really cool. So we're going to take a break, and then we're going to come back and talk about XCC, what it means, its value to men, and how men can get involved in it. So we'll be back shortly.
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2: Hi, welcome back to Momentum, and I have Mikhail Comforst. And just before the break, we talked about Michael's life and his journey in Christianity. And just before the break, we talked about the fact that he started to go to C3 Church. But clearly in Michael's world, there he could see a need for men to change, for men to find Jesus, for men to change their lives and have a new life, a different life. And as he said before we came on air, you know, the answer to men's problems is one thing. It is Jesus. And, you know, you can put all the frills around it, you can do all sorts of things, but we know that, you know, men who have Jesus in their life, it is an amazing impact, both on this side of eternity and the next. And so, Michael, tell us about XCC. What does it mean? What does it do?
3: Thank you. Yeah, Extreme Character Challenge. As I said before to Des, it's a description more than a name. Mm-hmm. Sometimes men think we're going to be camping around and having songs around the fire and read the Bible together. Not quite that. So,
2: that's good in itself, isn't it?
3: Oh, that's lovely in itself, but yeah, that's not what we give you.
2: Yes. Okay.
3: So we give you a wilderness challenge. Everything we do needs to do four things: adventure, transformation, faith, and brotherhood.
2: Fantastic.
3: That are four pillars of everything we do.
2: Four perfect answers. Yeah.
3: Yeah. So XCC does that. So at XCC, you show up with a backpack somewhere in a wilderness location, in our case, in Australia, in the Snowy Mountains. Carry a backpack with everything in there that you need to survive. You don't bring coffee, you don't bring smokes, you don't bring nothing. We give you your food, your handles, your watch, and your wallet, and your phone. And it starts on a Thursday night, and you embark on a four-day adventure in the wilderness with up to
2: 100. So you hand over your phone, your watch.
3: Wow. You know how liberating that is?
2: Yes.
3: I remember.
2: Or scary, depending perspective.
3: Yeah, no, I remember when I did mine in 2018. Because I always lead stuff all the time. I'm responsible for people. To be able to just go somewhere and not have to worry about what happens next, no decisions about which speaker you're going to watch at the conference or which worship session you want to join. You just put one foot in front of the other whilst in this fantastic, beautiful area with other guys. And it's amazing.
2: Yes. So tell me what you do. You get 4 days.
3: Yeah.
2: Is it just camping? Is it what does it look like?
3: Look, the trouble with XCC is telling you what it is without telling you what it is.
2: Right.
3: But what it involves,
2: I know the element of secrecy. I understand that.
3: Yeah. But it involves a lot of hiking because you need to get from one place to the other and see beautiful places. You end up hiking, you carry your tent and everything with you. You get put in a small team, about 8 to 10 guys,
2: right,
3: who you do most of the weekend with. So you've got a good time to bond and make friends. During the weekend, there'll be moments where some guys might share a story, a bit like I did before, about struggle they might have had, of things they might have gone through. There'll be some activities to sort of specifically designed to draw out from you what needs to be drawn out of you, and all with the point of getting you to a spot where Jesus will be there waiting for you to help you grow. Mm-hmm. And that growth can be from not knowing him at all to getting to know him, or at least warming up a bit to the idea of Christ.
2: Yes.
3: And if you've been a lifelong Christian, to help you even further than where you are, and send men back as better husbands, better dads, more involved with church. That's how it started. There was little men in church. I remember those days. There was lots of women with their kids, but not many men.
2: Yes.
3: And so to draw men back in the church, this movement started because it pulled men in from the fringes and the men who weren't interested. And they just had some spectacular, encounters with Christ that it just draws them back into church. So that's in a nutshell.
2: I mean, it's amazing. I mean, it is. I know guys who have been in my world who have gone to XCC and radically changed them. I mean, just really, you know, their spiritual growth, their spiritual understanding, their character, like you said. I mean, it's all impacted by being around other men in an environment where they can learn, grow, where they don't have outside influences, where they get closer to nature, get closer to God, and their lives are radically changed, which is amazing.
3: That's exactly right. And it's a different level for everyone. When I did mine, I was walking behind this guy up this mountain. He kept swearing and cursing. And then I found out later on that the man had gone cold turkey on heroin that Thursday.
2: Oh, really?
3: And went through XCC to help him conquer the addiction.
2: That's amazing that he was able to do that.
3: Yeah. Well, that's only, a small portion of men. Most men are really like you and I who've done faith for a while. And what happens, especially when you hit your 40s and 50s, you get comfortable, right?
2: Yes.
3: You get comfortable with, you've paid off part of your mortgage, your kids are getting a bit older, they're doing stuff, you've got time to yourself, and things get comfortable. But I strongly believe that comfort and growth are mutually exclusive, right? And we've got this process of sanctification, theologically speaking, goes your whole life, right? Yeah. And so sometimes you need to put yourself in uncomfortable situation to grow. And that's part of what we do.
2: And isn't the Bible full of instances where, men did that?
3: And aren't most of the great ministries in the Bible preceded by time in the wilderness?
2: Mm.
3: As Moses,
2: whatever
3: David,
2: that looks
3: Jesus,
2: like in their world,
3: prophet, whatever, but some were physically in the wilderness.
2: Yes.
3: Like, we make it a metaphor, and people do go through wilderness experiences in their personal life. But I'm talking about the physical, actual wilderness, of which there's not much left in our lives. It does something to a man.
2: Yes.
3: I started speaking in tongues while walking the Camino de Santiago on my own in Spain.
2: Wow.
3: Like, stuff happens in the wilderness, and so does the XCC.
2: So is there, what are the requirements for somebody who wants to do XCC? So we know the value, we know the benefits, you know, they'll have a spiritual experience, which is powerful. So what are the things that men have to do to prepare for going on an XCC course?
3: The fitter you are physically, the less you suffer.
2: Right.
3: But
2: that makes sense.
3: You don't have to be an athlete. I'm not an athlete. You don't have to be an athlete to do it. It's actually interesting. I find the athletes, they struggle with the letting go of control of what they eat in and looking after themselves and the little world. Whereas I've seen guys show up at XCC and I'm thinking, oh, I don't know if you're going to finish this. Their mental fortitude is amazing.
2: Yes.
3: So the guys that go home because of injuries, it's knees and hips. So if you've got a bad knees or bad hips, don't bother coming.
2: Yeah.
3: But for most guys, because you're in a team as well, so if you do struggle halfway through with the load you're carrying on your pack, you might have a couple of fit guys in your team happy to put their tent in their bag or make things lighter for you.
2: Yes, yes.
3: Which in itself is a humbling experience, which for some men is all they need, is that moment of being able to hand over the burden to a brother. That's one part. And so I would say you got to be able to jog for 30 or 40 minutes without having a coronary.
2: All right.
3: Try and get 15 to 20 push-ups in.
2: Right.
3: Comfortable. If you do that, that's your entry level fitness level.
2: So is there an age gap? Is there an age you have to be 18 or something before you do XCC? You can't do it if you're over 55?
3: Now you've got to be 18 years old. That's legislative. Otherwise, we've got someone's crew.
2: Yes,
3: you can pass with different states and different regulations. But also, I think the content is not quite suited for minors.
2: Yes,
3: and the oldest man I've seen do it is 73.
2: Oh, really? Wow!
3: From my church, the same man that actually prophesied to my wife all those years ago. But I think some of the guys that end up having to carry something is loaded for the weekend and not overly stoked with. So that was the age range. But I think the majority is late 20s into early 50s.
2: Okay, that's a great program. Well, how much does it cost, by the way?
3: $360.
2: That's really not very much at all, really.
3: No, but if that is problematic for you, just contact me through our contact form and we can find sponsors to help you get in. Because it's obviously, we're not for profit. We're not there to make money. We're there to get men closer to Jesus.
2: Yeah.
3: So if the finance is a problem or the gear, some people have the gear, they've got to buy it. We can help organize maybe some borrowing from guys who've done it before. Because I'm aware it's a big expense all up if you do want to come sometimes, if you don't have much gear, but we'll help you there.
2: So it's 4 days, $360. You're going into the bush, great experience, learn lots about yourself, learn lots about your faith, learn lots about your Heavenly Father and Jesus by definition. So we have a website for XCC, and everything that you need to know is on the website. Miguel, tell us what the website is.
3: Yeah, it's xcc.org.au.
2: Well, that's great. It's xcc.org.au. And as I said, I know guys who have gone on it and been blessed amazingly by going on that trek.
3: 100%. Yeah.
2: So tell me, Michael, before we finish, why you believe that every man who's listening to this in their lifetime should do this course. Give me three or four reasons why they should leave their wife and kids and go into the wilderness and have a wilderness experience with XAC.
3: You hit the nail on the head there, to leave your wife to look after your kids while she go and become a better husband.
2: That alone is a good reason.
3: Yeah. It is a unique situation. There's nothing like it. Conferences are great. Church is essential. Connecting with other men is essential. But XCC is unique. It puts you out in the wilderness in a way you've never experienced before. And it puts you in front of Christ in a way that you've never experienced before.
2: So would somebody who's not a Christian, how would they feel being part of an XCC group?
3: The way we run it, we're being intentionally respectful of those men who are in that situation.
2: Good.
3: Yeah, so we don't force anyone to join if there is any sort of prayer or some worship of sorts, you know, if that happens, we don't force anyone to join it. But the beauty is that the struggles men have are not dependent on their worldview. The core struggles are the same across cultures, across faiths. And so as soon as the man comes on an XCC and his heart gets touched, and he does not regret coming. Yeah. People regret being there sometimes for a little while.
2: Yes,
3: but they never regret that they've come.
2: Yes. Yeah, I get that. So that's really good. I mean, I'm 73, so and I haven't done XCC. Let me just be honest and say that. But I have seen the evidence of people who have gone through it, and it is hugely positive. And so before we break, I just want to thank you.
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0: God's heart is for us to be generous. The world of the generous gets larger and larger, Proverbs says. But what if we can't afford to? Typically, we limit generosity to dollars and cents, so giving becomes accessible only when there's extra to spare. But true generosity begins in the heart, with a decision to open ourselves to others. So we can open our house to provide a meal, open our car door to offer a ride, open our schedules to listen to someone, or open our minds to pay a compliment. The return will always be reciprocating hearts, new connections, and new opportunities to grow. There's a corollary to the proverb too. While the world of the generous grows, the world of the stingy, it says, gets smaller. Giving is the most challenging when we don't feel like it, when there's not enough in the cupboard for ourselves. But this is when we need generosity the most. Stinginess results in smallness. It shuts down relationships and limits our potential. At the point where we feel like shutting down, the best we can do is share what's inside. Our world will be larger for it. 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
1: Hi, I'm Bernie Darling. I'm staying with some friends recently and they had this beautiful heated swimming pool, a stunning view over a gorgeous valley. It was a beautiful, hot, sunny day, just perfect for a swim. So I stepped into the pool and it took me about 5 minutes to take the full plunge. You know what it's like. It feels so cold as you lower your body into the water. But within a few minutes of getting in, it felt so warm. It was stunning. But I almost gave up because getting in is always the problem. I wonder whether it isn't the same for some people with Jesus. From the outside, it all looks fantastic, and you just know that when you get fully submersed in that relationship, it's going to be unbelievable. But somehow, we just wait outside, or maybe ankle deep, and we wonder, why doesn't this feel right? Why isn't it the same as, well, swimming in the relationship? You know what it's like. Jesus.
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2: Good afternoon. In stories making news, loved ones of those missing in Nepal are scouring local hospitals in the hopes of locating them. The death toll of flash flooding triggered by a landslide has climbed to 469, with that figure likely to continue rising. 38 Australians are among the more than 1,000 people still missing. South Australian authorities say a dolphin found in Goolwa has tested positive for H5N1 bird flu. Meta is set to update its wearable technology amid privacy concerns. Complaints of the smart glasses appeared after a loophole controversially allowed users to film others while covering the indicator light. A fix is said to be on the way to resolve the issue. And in AFL, Fremantle forward Isaiah Dudley, defender Oscar McDonald and rookie midfielder Toby Wan have all signed contract extensions with the club. Dudley will remain in the purple until at least 2029, and McDonald has extended his contract until next year. I'm Jaden James, and those are the latest news and sport headlines.

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hospital gown. 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
1: What is it to be wise? 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
1: The Middle East is home to 68% of the world's unreached people groups. Since Leading the Way first began impacting the Middle East through dual language programs in 1996, the ministry has had unique access to one of the most challenging regions in the world.
2: In these end times, the great deceiver is tempting so many people to turn their backs on biblical truth, on biblical teaching. And that is why we take this message of the good news of the gospel to 195 countries from this church.
1: Leading the Way's Open Door campaign is continuing to focus on three strategic areas where the greatest need and opportunity exists. God has given Leading the Way an unprecedented open door to proclaim the gospel directly into this region. Join Dr. Yusuf and go through the open door of opportunity to reach these people for Christ through Leading the Way. Passionately proclaiming uncompromising truth. That's the heartbeat of Dr. Michael Yusuf and the ministry team scattered across the world for Leading the Way. Up next, Dr. Yusuf shares what feeds his passion for the gospel and life for ministry, combining it with a biblical challenge for you to stand firm on the foundation of faith and answer your personal call to point others to the truth. 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Now, though, join Dr. Michael Yusuf as he begins this foundational message for Leading the Way. He's called We Preach Christ.
2: What I want to do today is to charge the next generation that in this place we have an always please God, will preach only the Christ of the Bible. Amen. It is the Christ of the Bible who is the way, the truth, and the life. Today, most reliable statistics are telling us that 52% of those who are professing to be Christians believe that there are many ways to God, that people can come to God any which way they want to. Now, whether the statistics get better or worse, that's not the issue. Let it be known that on this day, from this hill, we proclaim that Jesus is the only way to the Father, that Jesus is the only way to heaven, that Jesus is the only Savior of our souls and the Lord of our lives, that Jesus is the only giver of eternal life, and there can be no eternal life in heaven without Him, that Jesus is not just the founder of another religion, that Jesus is God of very God, who laid the splendor of His glory and came to earth and became man of very man so that He may save men and women, boys and girls, that we believe that the Scripture says, there is no name under heaven by which is given for men and women to be saved except the name of Jesus. And therefore, the foundational text is 2 Corinthians chapter 4, verses 4 and 5. The God of this age, talking about Satan, the God of this age has blinded unbelievers so they cannot see the light of the gospel of the glory of Christ, who is the image of God. For we do not preach ourselves, but Jesus Christ as Lord, and we ourselves as servants for Jesus' sake. Now, if you study church history, and I love church history for this reason, in fact, church history and the study of church history has impacted my preaching, because I learned that through the years, through the last 2,000 years, every generation, God calls men and women, boys and girls, to stand up for the truth for that generation, to stand up against the spirit of the age, to stand up against those who seek to water down, modify, or otherwise compromise the gospel of Jesus Christ, those who deny the power of the gospel of Jesus Christ, those who seek to rewrite the gospel of Jesus Christ, those who seek to modify the message of salvation of Christ to fit the cultural milieu, those who seek to repaint the portrait of Jesus in order to make Him acceptable to miserable sinners, those who seek to remove the offense of the cross, those who seek to shame stave off the mane of the Lion of Judah. Those who preach that if you believe somewhat, you repent to a certain extent, you will be saved to a certain degree. No in a million no to this. The call of God upon me, upon this church, upon Leading the Way, Kingdom Sat, all the other ministries that have grown out of this church, is to be faithful to the proclamation of the truth in such a way that people will make an intelligent decision regarding Christ. They can either accept Him or reject Him. We don't force people to believe. God gives us a freedom of choice. Those who receive Him as their only Savior and Lord will receive forgiveness from their sins here and now, joy and peace here and now, and eternity in heaven with Him. Those who reject Him, they reject Him as their only Savior, as the only Lord of their life. They will spend their eternity in a place called hell, where there is torment, where there is pain. Please listen to me. God calls us to stand firm and to stand strong and to stand up and say with the Apostle Paul, we do not preach ourselves, but we preach Christ. And we are your servants for Jesus' sake. We do not preach our ideas, what makes us popular in culture or make us acceptable. We do not preach the rebranding of Jesus. I heard this from an evangelical preacher. We need to rebrand Jesus. Nor do we preach a surrender to the power of sin. Nor do we preach the capitulation to the enslavement of sin. Nor do we preach the surrender to the sexual revolution. Nor do we preach pragmatism and political correctness. No, and a million no's to that. But we preach Christ and Christ alone. Amen. Jude, the half-brother of Jesus, said, we contend for the faith once delivered, unmodified, not compromised, not watered down, once delivered to the saints, just once delivered. Even during the apostolic age, the apostles, particularly the Apostle Paul, he confronted so many people, so many of his contemporaries, who were preaching false gospels. Others were preaching modified gospel. Others were adding to gospel. And he exposed them all when he said, but we preach Christ, the Christ of the Word of God. In Galatia, he confronted those who were adding to the gospel and they viewed rituals equal with Jesus. He said, no, we preach Christ. In Ephesus and elsewhere, he confronted the Gnostics, those who said that we can be saved by having knowledge. And he said, no, we preach Christ. The early heretic by name is Marcy, from which we get Marcion, the heresy, an early Christian heresy, where he said that the God of the Old Testament is not the same as the God of the New Testament, and therefore we need to be unhitched from the Old Testament. But faithful disciples of Jesus said, without the Old Testament, the New Testament does not make sense. Without the foundation, the building cannot stand. Without Abraham and David, we could not comprehend the seed of Abraham or the son of David as the Lord Jesus Christ, who is the descendant of David and who is the seed of Abraham. Now I can go on and on and on, but I will not do that. The saddest part to me personally, and I know to many of you, is that so many modern evangelical preachers who have now taken these old heresies and they're dressing them up in a new dress and preaching them as if it's the truth. And when I hear heresies like this, I think of the words of Dr. Criswell, former pastor of First Baptist Church of Dallas, when he was hearing all these modern heresies all dressed up. He said, a skunk by any name is a skunk. I want to say amen belongs here. Just as Paul said, of their devices, we are not ignorant. Beloved, we need to be more alert more than any other time in modern history. We need to be more discerning than any time in modern history. For when the early believers said, we preach Christ alone, they were burnt alive. They were dipped in hot tar. They were given to hungry lions. But they would not be deterred from preaching Christ alone. Rome always welcomed new gods. They would have been welcomed with open arms. They would have been beloved people in the Roman Empire because the more gods, the merrier. But when they said Christ only, that's when they got dipped in hot tar. After that, we came to the Dark Ages where superstition and witchcraft came into the very church, inside the church. But God raised reformers who read the scripture and they said, no, it's only Christ. And salvation by faith in Him alone. 300 years ago, a man by the name of Irenaeus, who taught that God is incapable of converting us. We convert ourselves. But good and godly men like George Whitefield stood up and they said, no, and a million no. We preach Christ who can save from the guttermost to the uttermost. Today, the Universalist Unitarian teach that Christ is the ideal man, which we too can be when we obtain higher self. Scientologists teach that if we know enough, we can survive forever. Not without Jesus, you want. Astrology says the time in which you are born determines your destiny. The reincarnationists say life is reincarnated into new life, and you pay for the misdeeds of the former life. But the Bible said this is a fallacy of all fallacies, because I know that Christ paid the wages of all my sins, and He redeemed me eternally. And because the Bible is clear, there's no such thing as reincarnation. The Bible says that it is appointed for man, women, everyone to die once. After that, the judgment comes. The human potential movement said that we can all create our own identity. No wonder we have so many confused people in this culture today. Oh, today there are many people who are called evangelical preachers. They are saying that the Bible should be like a smorgasbord, a buffet. You come and you pick and you choose. You don't like that, you dump it, you take this. Or you don't like this, you do this and you do this. Oh, this is more common than you realize. In fact, that's the teaching that has weakened the Church of Jesus Christ, that has nullified the message of the gospel, that has muffled the voice of Christ, confused millions of people, some of them into eternal destruction. And that is why today, more than ever, we must preach only the Christ of the Bible. Christ, who is God of very God, the God of power and might, who is the only one who can forgive our sins eternally, who can break the power of sin, who can help restore sanity in our lives. He is the only one who can set the captive free. He is the only one who can liberate from the chains of addiction. He is the only one who one day is going to judge the living and the dead. He is the only one who one day is going to reign supreme over the universe before our own eyes. He is the only one to whom every knee shall bow and every tongue will confess that Jesus Christ is Lord, to the glory of God the Father. We preach Christ, who is the image of the invisible God, and we ourselves, your servants, for Jesus' sake. We preach the only Christ who was promised by God the Father back in Genesis. We preach the only Christ who was born of a pure virgin. We preach the only Christ who healed the sick, raised the dead, made the lame to walk, and set the captive free. We preach the only Christ who was crucified on Mount Golgotha and was buried for 3 days. But then, thank God, on the third day, with every power of His omnipotence, He rose from the dead, never to die again. The Christ that we preach is the only one who can promise eternal life. He's the only one who can forgive sinners like me and you. We preach the only Christ who has ascended alive in heaven. And from there, right now, He sits on the rim of the universe. Even when the world seems to be falling apart, He's not. Even when things look out of control, He's not out of His control. But one day, He's going to come back and He's going to reign and rule before our own eyes. We preach the only Christ who's in His first coming, was born in a manger. But when in His second coming, He will rule with an iron scepter. We preach the only Christ for whom and through whom the whole universe was made and created. But He left that splendor of heaven and came to earth. And on His second coming, we will see Him ruling in power and great glory. We preach the only Christ who hung helplessly on the cross, but in His second coming, He will be sitting on the throne of God. We preach the only Christ who was the Lamb of God, who takes away the sin of everyone who believes in Him. But soon on His second coming, He will come as the Lion of Judah. We preach Christ and not ourselves. That's the saddest part, is when people preach themselves. That's a tragedy. We do not preach pop psychology, helpful that may be. We don't preach self-help, good as that may be. We don't preach Band-Aid, they only give you temporary relief. No, we preach the only one who can do a total job on the total person. And that is not going to come as a surprise to some of you or most of you. certainly is going to come as a surprise what I'm about to say, to my family. I'm a man who is far, far, far, far from being perfect. I know that. But I weep over my sin. I repent of my sin. I don't gloss over my sin. I don't explain away my sin. I don't rationalize my sin. I don't try to blame others for my sin, for I know that it was my sin that fastened him to that cross. And that's my sin that kept him on that cross until he paid my ransom. Beloved, this is Christianity 101. God is not looking for perfect people, but he's looking for imperfect people so he can perfect them. And that's all that God is expecting from those who love him. To lower the bar of righteousness, to lower the standards so that sinners can accept Christ without repenting, without believing, without transformation, without conversion, is the worst sin that could be committed. To paint or repaint the portrait of Christ without confessing him as Lord is the worst sin of all. For we preach not ourselves, but Christ Jesus, who is the image of the invisible God. Far from Jesus the Christ being the founder of another religion, as so many preachers and pulpits are saying today, he is the creator God who became man. Far from this newly fangled idea that is preached from many a pulpit today, he's not a way, a truth, and a life. He is the way, the truth, and the only giver of eternal life. Far from those, this false claim that everybody, whether they believe or not, they're going to go to heaven. This is a lie from the pit of hell, otherwise known as Hollywood. And deceiving a lot of people. Jesus said, no one. And when he says no one, he means no one comes to the Father but by me. Amen. That's his words, not mine. And that is why from Genesis to Revelation, he is the central focus of the entire Bible. For he was promised by God the Father to Adam and Eve in the Garden of Eden. And that is why 2,000 years, 1600 plus, sometimes 1800, we're not really sure, but thereabout 1600 to 2000 years is when the scripture writers were writing. They were all from different professions. They were all from different backgrounds. There were some Gentiles, there were some Jews, but they're all writing this history that we call Genesis to Revelation. That book, the holy book of God, the infallible word of God, they were writing. But the reason they all write one message is because they were all inspired by the Holy Spirit of God. That is why Jesus is the central figure from beginning to end. He is the beginning and the end and everything in between. He is the Alpha and the Omega and the rest of the alphabet. He is the only true revelation of God. And no one else is the revelation of God other than Jesus the Christ. And you can find him in every book of the Bible. Every book of the Bible. If you have the spiritual eyes to see it. If you look at the scripture, you're going to see it very clearly. That in the book of Genesis, he is the seed of the woman that the Father promised Adam and Eve. In Exodus, he is the Passover lamb. In Leviticus, he is the high priest. In Numbers, he is the smitten rock. In Deuteronomy, he is the prophet. And in Joshua, he is the captain of the Lord of hosts. In Judges, he is the creator and the final judge. In Ruth, he is the heavenly kinsman redeemer. In Samuel, he is the anointed one. In Kings, he is the King of Kings and the Lord of Lords. In Chronicles, he is the glory of God in the temple. In Ezra, he is the teacher comes from God. In Nehemiah, he is the rebuilder of broken lives. In Esther, he is the protector of his people. In Job, he is the only comforter in times of trouble. In Psalm, he is our good shepherd. In Proverbs, he is the wisdom of God. In Ecclesiastes, he is the preacher of the kingdom of God. In the Song of Songs, he is the bridegroom who's coming to his bride, the church. In Isaiah, he is the mighty God, everlasting Father, Prince of Peace. In Jeremiah, he is the potter who shapes the clay of our lives into the image of God. In Lamentation, he is the weeping prophet. In Ezekiel, he is the wheel inside the wheel. In Daniel, he is the Son of Man coming on clouds of great glory, and he is the fourth person in the fiery furnace. In Hosea, he is the love of God to the backslider. In Joel, he is the baptism of the Holy Spirit. In Amos, he is the author of judgment and mercy. In Obadiah, he is the God of vengeance. In Jonah, he is the salvation of our Lord. In Micah, he is the great intercessor. In Nahum, he is the stronghold in the days of trouble. In Habakkuk, he is the God of mercy. In Zephaniah, he is the establisher of the kingdom of God upon the earth. In Haggai, he is the desire of all nations. And in Zechariah, he is the branch of Jehovah. In Malachi, the last book of the Old Testament, he is the refiner's fire, the son of righteousness that shall rise over all the world with healing in his wings. And that's announcing for over 2,000 years that he's coming. That's who he is. Look for those characteristics in him when he arrived. Look for him. Some did and believed. Many didn't, because they wanted a Messiah that fits them. Just now, we want a Jesus who agrees with us. Someone said that God created man in his own image, and now we have returned the favor and created a God in our own image. Beloved, be immovable from the truth of the gospel. And that is why when Jesus showed up, he said, "Before Abraham was, I am. I am." That word should have really given them goosebumps. It should have reminded them that this is the very God who appeared to Moses at the burning bush. And when Moses said, "What do I tell them? Who sent me?" He said, "Tell them, I am sent you." And when Jesus said, "I am," they should have jumped all over the place to welcome him as their Messiah, but they didn't. And that is why in the New Testament, you see, with clarity, of course, no symbolism, it's in clarity. You see him in Matthew as the kingly Messiah. In Mark, he is the miracle worker. In Luke, he is the great physician. In John, he is the Lamb of God that takes away the sin of the world. In Acts, he is the risen Lord. In Romans, he is our justification. In Corinthians, he is our sanctification. In Galatians, he is our liberation. In Ephesians, he is our perfection. In Philippians, he is our joy. In Colossians, he is the head of the body of the church. In Thessalonians, he is the coming Lord who reign and rule forever. In Timothy, he is the judge of all men. In Titus, he is the redeemer of the world. In Philemon, he is the friend that sticks to you closer than a brother. In Hebrews, he is the author and the finisher of our salvation. In James, he is the healer of all nations. In Peter, he is the chief shepherd and the bishop of our souls. In John's epistles, he is the word of God. In Jude, he is the coming Lord with 10,000 of his saints to execute judgment upon the earth. In Revelation, he is the Alpha and the Omega, the beginning and the end, the Lion of the tribe of Judah, the root of Jesse, the root of David, the Lamb of God, the Word of God, the King of Kings and the Lord of Lords. We preach Christ and ourselves as servants for Christ's sake.
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1: This is Condor Spinetic with the thought, there's an old Sunday school hymn, the best book to read is the Bible. If you read it every day, it will help you on your way. Oh, the best book to read is the Bible. There's also an old saying that goes something like this, the Bible will keep you away from sin, or sin will keep you away from the Bible. Foundations are important. In examining foundations, we must never rely on mechanical means or formulas. They're a guide. We must always be aware of the fact that Christianity and the church is about the Lord Jesus and not us. 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These help to build a strong foundation for any church, for any Christian. They also enable us to get closer to God the Father. Prayer, Bible study, worship, which also includes corporate worship. These are both congregational and individual activities. As we include them in our personal priorities, they will enhance our lives and our church life. This is Condor Spinetic with a thought.
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1: 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Hi, I'm Chuck Swindoll. The man was groping around on the ground when a friend walked up and said, "Hey Sam, what are you doing down there?" He says, "I lost my wallet." So the friend gets down on his hands and knees and they look. He finally says to his buddy, "Are you sure you lost the wallet here?" "Of course not. I dropped it a half block over there." "Then why are we looking here?" Sam answers, "Well, because there's no street light over there." I'll get back to you on the moral of that story later on.
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2: Good afternoon. In stories making news, loved ones of those missing in Nepal are scouring local hospitals in the hopes of locating them. The death toll of flash flooding triggered by a landslide has climbed to 469, with that figure likely to continue rising. 38 Australians are among the more than 1,000 people still missing. South Australian authorities say a dolphin found in Goolwa has tested positive for H5N1 bird flu. Meta is set to update its wearable technology amid privacy concerns. Complaints of the smart glasses appeared after a loophole controversially allowed users to film others while covering the indicator light. A fix is said to be on the way to resolve the issue. And in AFL, Fremantle forward Isaiah Dudley, defender Oscar McDonald and rookie midfielder Toby Wan have all signed contract extensions with the club. Dudley will remain in the purple until at least 2029, and McDonald has extended his contract until next year. I'm Jaden James, and those are the latest news and sport headlines.

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0: Have you ever been responsible for a huge task? Maybe it was an assignment at work, or a particular parenting duty, or maybe it was a relationship issue that only you understood the complete history of. Whenever we have a task in our hands, it can make us feel really useful, but it can also make us feel totally overwhelmed. In the Bible, Aaron was given a huge task. God appointed him to care for a place of worship for a whole nation. This would have been a great honour, but also quite overwhelming. The great thing about a task that God gives us to complete is that he never expects us to do it on our own. Aaron was dedicated to his challenging task, and his story goes on to show that God provided for him and his family. When we are acting in the line of duty for God, then we can be assured that he will care for all our needs. I'm Linda Bailey from dailydevotions.com.au.
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1: Hey, it's Rebecca from Valley Worship Australia, and you're listening to our new single, You Never Change. In the world we live in today, life can feel like a mad rush with things around us constantly changing. This song, You Never Change, is a reminder that despite how we feel, God is still in control. No matter how chaotic life gets, His love remains unchanged. He is our true north, He's always with us, and His grace covers us completely.

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2: Have you ever wondered what God wants us to use money for? I think that 2 Corinthians 9 verses 8 to 12 gives us a great guide. According to this passage, there seems to be 5 uses for money. Let me read the verses to you. 2 Corinthians 9, 8 to 12 says, "Besides, God is able to make every blessing of yours overflow for you, so that in every situation you will always have all you need for any good work. As it is written, he scatters everywhere and gives to the poor. His righteousness lasts forever. Now he who supplies seed to the farmer and bread to eat will also supply you with the seed and multiply it and enlarge the harvest that results from your righteousness. In every way you will grow richer and become even more generous, and this will cause others to give thanks to God because of us. Since this ministry you render is not only fully supplying the needs of the saints, but is also overflowing with more and more prayers of thanksgiving to God." Obviously, the analogy this verse uses is one of farming. Let's break it down a little. Firstly, it says that God will provide seed for the sower. This is the resources and the means in which to grow a crop. In today's terms, this might mean the ability for us to work, a job to go to. The second use is bread for the farmer, or provisions for our needs. The third of the 5 uses is multiplication of the seed. In farming terms, this means that from the crop, more seeds will be produced. The farmer must not sell the whole crop, but needs to set aside a portion for future planting. In today's context, it means not to spend all our income, but rather set aside some money to invest, which can then multiply. Are you setting aside a bit of your money to invest, so that you can reap a future harvest? The fourth is increasing fruits of righteousness. This is all about using resources to free people from hardships and bondage. In other words, good works. This could include helping friends, family, and strangers when they are in need. It could be helping free them from the bondage of debt, for example, paying some of their bills, maybe. Finally, the fifth use of the money is for giving and generosity. In verse 11, it says, "In every way you will grow richer and become even more generous, and this will cause others to give thanks to God because of us." What I love about this scripture is it ends with the most important part. If we are faithful in using our money for what God intends it to be used for, being a bit for us, but mostly to bless others, then it will draw people to God. And isn't that the most important thing? So let me summarize the 5 uses for money in today's terms again. 1 is seed for the sower, or income for the worker. 2 is bread for eating, provisions for the worker, being for personal use and consumption, and for our families. Next is the multiplication of seed for sowing. Today this means setting some income aside and investing to get a return, so that we can do 4, which is increasing fruits of righteousness, using resources to provide freedom to people from hardships such as debt. Finally, this brings us to 5, being generosity and giving to others, all so that God will be glorified, or in other words, laying down temporary wealth today for eternal benefits tomorrow. So that's what this is all about, bringing people into God's eternal presence. How awesome is that?
0: For more practical financial tips and resources, go to godsmoneymatters.com.

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1: Hey y'all, it's Brandon Lake, and I'm so excited about this new song called How Good God Is. And when we wrote this song, I got together like any other day with some of my friends, and I had just been singing that, and you know, I never would have ever known how good God is. So we just started to unpack it. What are those things in life? Let's really talk about the honest ones. God, thank you for the fires that forged me with faith. Thank you for even the anger that it forced me to pray. And so I hope as you hear this song, you can look at those circumstances in your life and that it pushes you towards God.

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1: Waiter. Have you ever been at a restaurant for dinner and had bad service? Hi, I'm Bernie Diamond. You know, you plan a special night out, it's not cheap, the food's good, but the waiters, well, they're not making eye contact as they bustle through the restaurant. The salt shaker's empty, but you just can't get anyone's attention. So you have a choice. Go without salt or let your meal go cold while you wait. It's awful, isn't it? But I wonder if it isn't a sign of the times. These days, we're all so busy, we don't have the time to make eye contact. And then we wonder why dealing with other people is so hard. It's interesting. Jesus talked about that. He made the point that if we want to influence other people, then we need to serve them. I mean, it stands to reason. If someone's waiting for me or you to fill their salt shaker, they may not be too cooperative if they wait until their dinner's gone cold. Real influence happens when we serve other people. It's not rocket science.
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1: Hey, this is Bart from Mercy Me, and Wake Up Sleeper is just a wake-up call to remind us that no matter what we go through, no matter the lies that are told to us that we're not worthy, it's simply not the case. God is not done using you. He is not done using me. And so wake up. Live your life to the fullest. Do it simply because of what God has done for us. It's worth it. This is Wake Up Sleeper.

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0: Ever needed God to show up in a tangible way? I'm Danny Sinnott with Another Brave to Go. I think most of us have had a time when we wish we could just be in the physical presence of Jesus, just to be face to face and be held or ask him some important questions to life. While we have to wait until heaven to have Jesus with skin on, he's not absent. Recently, I crashed out at about 9 o'clock after a very emotional day and then woke up at 1:30 a.m. with a headache and feeling a bit squeamish. So I laid there and prayed for a while, asking God to reveal his love to me tangibly in the things I was processing, until my headache got the better of me and I got up, took some paracetamol, sat on the couch with my laptop and listened to some music on my phone with headphones in. I made a new playlist and pressed play, and after the first song it jumped to Corey Asbury's Reckless Love, and at the very same time my computer switched screens without me touching anything. It had navigated itself to YouTube and the Reckless Love video clip was playing on the screen. I checked the computer thinking I must have accidentally plugged the headphones into the laptop, but no. Both devices had somehow begun playing the same song to me. And that's what God's love is like. It's tangible. Sometimes we just need to take time to notice. For more resources, podcasts and videos on doing life together, head on over to our website, braveenough.org.
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1: A friend once asked me this question: what advice would you give to hear God's voice? Then she said, but I don't want to go to church. I don't see the point. I explained that God can speak to anyone, anywhere, at any time. Biblical history is full of people who heard God's voice, even those who didn't know him personally. We just need to be listening. Then I said, but you know, going to church will help you hear his voice. How? She asked. Say you've got a friend you've come to know fairly well. Then one day you attend their birthday party. You meet their family, their work colleagues, their next door neighbour and the friend they went to school with. As you listen to the stories told of your friend, you begin to know them in ways you've never experienced before. You see the fullness of who they are. It's like that with God. When you meet others who know him, you get to know him better. You start to recognise his voice more easily than you could ever do on your own. This is Tanya Harris of GodConversations.com.
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0: Growing up in the late 80s, I used to watch a show called Doogie Howser MD. Doogie was a teenage prodigy who became the youngest surgeon. While he went to work to fix people's lives, he came home to ask his parents for the car and to hang out with his mates. While this show was for entertainment, it was a great display of age not being a barrier. Even though Doogie was younger than all his colleagues, he still made a big difference in his world. I'm sure we've all felt someone has put us down at some stage in our lives. These comments are not often about us, but more about the insecurity of the one making the condescending comment. The Bible states clearly that we don't have to allow anyone to look down on us because we're young, but we can set an example for others in speech, in our conduct, in love, faith, and purity. No matter who you are or how old you are, you're able to set an example for others to follow. I'm Linda Bailey from dailydevotions.com.au.
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1: Hey, this is Josh Grove with my latest single, Trust, inspired by Psalm 13. I was going through some hard times and I didn't really know what to do. I had picked up my Bible and found myself encountering God in Psalm 13. It reminded me to praise and trust God no matter what storms come in life and to walk in faith that He would carry me through. And it's my prayer that you find peace in knowing that God's got you no matter what trials you may be facing, and to rejoice for what He is going to do.

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2: Hey, this is Bart from Mercy Me. This is our latest single, Oh Death. We're super excited about it. It was a song that Walker Hayes sent the chorus to me, and I fell in love with it. It's this letter to death itself saying that we're not afraid of you and this is not the end. And it became a big deal for me because my father-in-law passed away a few weeks later after hearing the song. And it just seemed perfect. The idea of an upbeat song with this subject matter was a big deal to me because it represents who my father-in-law was. And this is the guy that a few weeks before he died, he went and got his suit pressed for the funeral, knowing it was coming. And he told the dry cleaner that he was getting ready for a wedding banquet. And so I know this is the kind of song that he would be dancing to in heaven. And so it's perfect timing. And I hope it means a lot to you the way it does us. This is

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1: 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Hello, I'm Chuck Swindoll. Let me put it in the form of a question. Is God in charge or is he not? It's not just what's true, but what we believe about that truth. God is in charge. We'll never hear him say, "Oops," or, "You know, I'm not sure about this." But do you believe it? Do you live it? The picture may seem unintelligible or unfinished from our side of the tapestry, but from God's perspective, looking at the top of the fabric of our lives, hey, it's all under control.
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0: Why Marriage Matters is a document reproduced for an Australian audience. G'day, this is Warwick Marsh from Dads for Kids. 21 Reasons Why Marriage Matters is a research booklet expounding the benefits of marriage. Did you know that married people enjoy better health? Married people live longer. Married people earn more money. Married people have lower depression rates. Married people have reduced crime levels. Married people have reduced domestic violence levels. Did you also know that children of married couples also live longer and, generally speaking, will become productive members of society? 21 Reasons Why Marriage Matters tells the story of the positive effects of marriage like no other document. The social sciences are proving the truth of God's word. It says in Hebrews that marriage should be honoured by all. In Proverbs, the Bible says that he who finds a wife finds a good thing. As the researchers say, marriage is a social good. To subscribe to the Dads for Kids weekly email newsletter for dads, or order copies of 21 Reasons Why Marriage Matters, go to fatherhood.org.au.
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1: Hi, I'm Bernie Diamond from ChristianityWorks.com. You remember that story? The disciples, they're out on the stormy sea of Galilee in a boat, wondering whether they're going to make it through. It's been a long and fearful night. But just before dawn, Jesus comes out walking on the water. And Peter, I can't believe he does this. Peter gets out of the boat and walks to Jesus. Amazing stuff. And as things turn out, probably not such a bad choice. Think about it. Where is the safest place? Back in that boat that's about to sink, or out in the storm with Jesus? But no sooner does he step out of the boat than he realizes what he's done. He takes his eyes off Jesus and focuses on the storm, and whoompa, into the ocean he goes. I think we've all done that. But Jesus immediately grabs his hand and pulls him up. And that's the point, isn't it? It's just what Jesus does.
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It'll clear the bitterness away. 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

0: How many Facebook friends do you have? One of my friends has 685. Another friend has none. She lasted about 3 weeks on Facebook before deciding she didn't want any at all. Google says the average number of Facebook friends is just over 100. My latest count is 1,826. My childhood self would have been very happy about that. These days, the number of my Facebook friends doesn't matter to me. What matters is those friends in my inner circle. God made a beautiful world and pronounced it good. But when he saw Adam alone in the midst of it, he said, "It wasn't good." We are not made to be alone. That means when everything else is good, a great job, plenty of money, a lovely home, but if I'm alone, I have nothing. God's solution comes in the form of another person, usually more than one. They are his voices of wisdom, his tool of instruction, and his hugs of comfort. Who is in your inner circle? Who are the people you turn to? The ones you trust with your heart and destiny? Pray for them. Invest in them. Thank God for them. For without them, this beautiful world we live in is not good. This is Tanya Harris of GodConversations.com.
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1: Hey, this is Ryan Kennedy. 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
2: You know, in John 16:33, Jesus says that in this world, you're going to have troubles, but take heart because I've already overcome it. And that's really what the song Be My is all about. It's our prayer and our invitation that in those hard times, in those rough moments of life, we can invite Jesus to be everything that he's already promised to be. He can be our hope and our peace. And he not only brings hope and peace, but he is hope. He is peace. And he's the firm foundation that we can build our life upon. So be encouraged and take heart. Jesus is with you. He's for you, and you're never alone.

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1: Nothing says summertime to me more than a bowl full of cherries. My father loved cherries, and so in summertime, there was always a bowl of cherries in our kitchen. It wasn't just the taste of the cherries that was so good, but the excitement of finding two cherries joined together at the end of their stalk. As a young girl, I would hook these cherries over my ears and pretend I had beautiful dangly earrings. Well, cherries are a great reminder for me that it's summer. Christmas is a great reminder to us of God's love. It's true that God loves us all the time, but Christmas is a great chance for us to remind ourselves of how great God's love truly is for every single person. Make sure you celebrate His love this Christmas. I'm Linda Bailey from dailydevotions.com.au.
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0: In our day of modern technology, messages are often misconstrued. Like when I send my husband a message to put on the rice, but my autocorrect tells him to put out the mice. Sometimes my mood colours the interpretation of a message, like when my husband doesn't reply to my text straight away. By the time we see each other that night, I've built up in my head that I've done something wrong, when really he's just had a busy day. I love all the different ways we can communicate, but we need to be aware that our messages can sometimes be taken to mean something totally different than we initially intended. This has been happening for a very long time. Once, King David from the Bible sent a bereavement gift to someone, and it ended up in an all-out battle. We can't always control how people receive our messages. All we can do is keep our integrity with the messages we give. I'm Linda Bailey from dailydevotions.com.au.
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1: Pastor and author of more than 50 faith life-inspiring books, Dr. Michael Youssef is here and ready to begin this episode of Leading the Way Audio. You know, the normal of a few years ago has radically transformed. Nothing is as it was before. 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Up next, an encouragement from Dr. Youssef to not despair when you see culture's divided stance, and a biblical challenge to deepen your foundation in truth to declare hope for the generations. Let's listen in as Dr. Michael Youssef shares a message he's called Embracing Your Mission.
2: For years, Marxist ideologies in the West have targeted five different institutions. It's in the writing. I'm not making this stuff up. The highest among them in terms of priority was education, believing if we brainwash kids, all the other four will follow suit, which is social, political, religious, and family. I'm using their language even. Marxists believe that the nuclear family breeds inequality in society. But for equality, or as they call it, social justice to occur, the nuclear family of father, mother, and children has to be destroyed. For equality or social justice to become reality, the concept of individualized achievement must be replaced. Why do you think everybody gets a trophy for participation? That is not by accident. That is just that happened. It's been planned for a long time. And yesterday's brainwashed children are now the professors and the teachers. In fact, the Marxist Manifesto spells it out, that monogamous nuclear family succeeds only in capitalism. And capitalism makes people dependent on religion. Instead, they said social justice will make people dependent on the government. But ultimately, none of their goals can be accomplished without creating a crisis. And I'm just using their words. Creating a crisis, even anarchy. If you read any of the writings of the militant secularists, people like Sam Harris, you'll find that in his book, for example, The End of Faith, he unapologetically wants our children to reject the biblical faith. And there is no greater expression, he said, of the rejection of biblical faith than the acceptance of homosexuality as the norm and transgender. They say it's a matter of fairness. You know what they don't tell you? Listen to me. What they don't tell you is that 41% of those who go through the surgery of transgender, they commit suicide. They don't tell you that. Because the culture of death is who they are. That is why millions of babies get aborted. Culture of death. But beloved, God called us to implement, to encourage the culture of life. Question: why am I so passionate about this? Because, my believing friends, the scripture tells us that our next generation is our greatest asset. Our next generation is our most important investment. Turn with me to Psalm 127, please, and keep it open in front of you, because that is what I will be going through. Psalm 127. verse 3 of Psalm 127, it says, children are a heritage from the Lord. Heritage from whom? Not from society, not from anybody else, but it is from the Lord. And you heard me say this, and I'll keep saying this, our children are not ours. They are the Lord's children. He entrusts them to us. He's basically telling us that the next generation is our most treasured possessions that God entrusted to us. And then he continues, like arrows in the hands of a warrior are children of one's youth. Let me explain at the outset that this psalm has a primary application and has a secondary application. The primary application of the psalm is for the family. The secondary application is for the church. And that is why in verse 1, this is where he starts, you see. He starts, verse 1, he begins by reminding us of the sovereignty of God. The God who has given us everything, the God who has given us our children, the God who is giving us the next generation. God is the one who can and must be trusted to uphold the next generation. But then the psalmist hastened to tell us our responsibility toward the next generation. Beloved, the one thing about the Word of God that makes it very, very clear that even our responsibility cannot be accomplished without God's power and God's strength working in us. But beloved, the one thing we better not do is squander his gift or give that gift everything except the one most important thing of all, and that is for them to know and love God. That is to love and obey his word, and that is to honor and revere his word. I know and you know. There's so many parents who work so hard, they work so hard to provide for their children, and I thank God for that. But they leave out the most important and the most treasured responsibility. That is the responsibility of training them as warriors for God. That is consistently reminding them of their importance in the kingdom of God. That is the continuously drilling in their mind how mightily they can be used of God. And that is to demonstrate to them the greatest success in life is to be light for Jesus, wherever they may be, wherever they may be. Let's look back again at verse 1, Psalm 127. Unless the Lord builds the house. Why do we build houses? For the family, right? Unless the Lord guards the city, why do we have cities? So the families can live in them. Unless the Lord builds the house, unless the Lord guards the city, it's all begin with focus on the Lord. Otherwise, we'll feel so overwhelmed, like a mom that I talked to not long ago, so overwhelmed that I said, I want to give up. Please don't give up. Please don't give up. We're here to stand with you. The Lord gave us a precious gift, an invaluable gift of the next generation. What do you do with a gift? You lock it up in a safe? You put it on the table for display? No! You use the gift. You train the gift. You deploy the gift. You exercise the gift. And the first thing you do with a precious gift is to recognize its immense value. Is to feel a sense of responsibility toward the giver of the gift. Is to do anything possible to honor the giver of the gift. Is to invest everything, deploy that gift. I cannot tell you without reliance on the giver of gift to build the next generation, to encourage the next generation, to instill a sense of responsibility for the future generation, to constantly remind the next generation that they are a gift from God, that they are a vital link in the chain, that they are the ones who will be responsible for the future generation, and that they are to be an arrow. An arrow. I'm going to come to that. You're going to know more about arrows than you really wanted to know. I'm going to tell you more about arrows and why the Bible uses that imagery. Sadly, there are some who let their next generation be a dartboard, constantly absorbing arrows from the enemy. A dartboard constantly, until finally it collapses. A dartboard is a target, but instead God says we are to be a weapon. Verse 4 literally means, as an arrow in the hand of a mighty warrior. See, in the ancient world, an arrow is the most lethal weapon used in warfare. And that is why the Bible describes Satan's attack on us with arrows. He calls it fiery darts. You know, in Ephesians, it talks about the armor of God, and it said the shield, basically what the shield, when you put the shield of faith, it makes those arrows fizzle out. Those fiery darts, they fizzle out, they get neutralized before they impact you. Please don't miss what I'm going to tell you. In the time of war, you are either an arrow or a target. If you are only passive, if you're only indifferent, if you're only in a defensive posture only, all the time, you will keep on absorbing the enemy's arrows. But that's not what we or those who are entrusted to us supposed to be. We are to go on the offensive. We are to learn how to aim our arrows. We're to learn how to invade the enemy's territories. Listen to me. I am not minimizing the defensive posture. It is important. But if you place yourself and those whom God entrusted you to go on the offensive, you will experience the unbelievable thrill of victory. And the psalmist does not say the next generations need to learn to be nice dartboard. Now, look at it with me. Arrows. And arrows require a whole lot of different thinking, a whole different strategy, a whole different mindset, a whole different posture. Above all, learn to place yourself in the hand of the greatest bow holder in the universe. I'm talking about the Holy Spirit. Let me give you some training, some help regarding arrows, okay? First of all, the arrow is very quick. It really is fast. You put that arrow in the bow and it can go long distance. It moves like with lightning speed. An arrow is not often seen. Listen to me. Some of your greatest impact, and we might not be able to see this until you get to heaven, your greatest impact is what you have done or will do without a lot of fanfare. Your greatest ministry in pouring in the lives of the next generation may not be visible, but remember this, in ancient times, an arrow had a long-range capability. Isaiah 49:2 tells us basically the same thing. See, throughout the scripture, it's the same concept. He speaks about the power of the word, the power of the word of life to the next generation. He said the word will be like arrow because of the Holy Spirit's power in it. Listen to what the word of God said. He made my mouth like a sharpened sword. In the shadow of his hand, he hides me. He made me into a polished arrow and concealed me in his quiver. In Jeremiah 51:11, same thing. Sharpen the arrows. Beloved, this is the time. Sharpen the arrows. take up the shields for defensive purposes. Why do you sharpen the arrow? For God's glory and for our blessing. There's something else I need to tell you about arrows before I finish. Arrows used to carry messages. Sometimes you put a message in it and with the sharpness of it and send it to the enemy and the enemy would read it. But also other times an arrow used as a sign, as a sign. If you remember in 1 Samuel 20:21, you know, David and Jonathan were dear friends, were close friends. And David is on the run from this demon-possessed King Saul. And Jonathan said to him, he said, if the arrow goes to this side, it means that. And if it goes to this side, it means the other thing. It's a sign. His arrow served as a message. To be sure, an arrow can be used for good or can be used for evil. Satan uses arrows as well, as I already showed you. But when we bathe our training of the next generation in prayer, the next generation will become arrows in the greatest hand of all. Don't miss what I'm going to tell you. The anti-God forces, the anti-biblical forces, the anti-family forces, they are organizing, they are scheming, they are planning their arrows to be used for evil against the next generation. And that is why you and I have no option but to train the next generation. We need to train them not just to wear the shield of faith in order to neutralize the fiery darts of Satan, but we need to train them to be arrows themselves. Train them to be alert, not to be deceived. My goodness, the deception that we're seeing in our culture today, the smooth talking, the double talk, the deceitful slogans that they sound so good, but they have poison in them. We need to equip them to be sharp arrows in the hand of the Holy Mighty God. We need to train them not to fear intimidation, manipulations, and wanting to be accepted at any cost. Above all, we need to train them how to pray and live and walk with the Lord. But listen, this cannot be done just by speaking, by words. It has to be modeled. Most often, it is more caught than taught. Teaching is important. It cannot say, look, do what I say, don't do what I do. They're watching what we do. And that is why the psalmist said, unless, say it with me, unless God's word is at the center of life, God's word is at the center of the family, God's word at the center of the church, God's word at the center of community, we can spend trillions of dollars in education, but we will end up with a collapsed society. I think it was Albert Schweitzer said, example is not the main thing in influence. It's the only thing. Let me conclude by telling you a story. The year was 1871, just remember that. And that year there was a man by the name of Henry M. Stanley. He was a reporter with what was then, doesn't exist anymore, the New York Herald newspapers. The New York Herald newspapers wanted to send Stanley, the reporter, to Africa. Henry M. Stanley was assigned to go to Africa to report on the missing missionary statesman, Dr. Livingston. You see, from 1865 to 1870 or 71, nobody heard from Dr. Livingston in Africa, and so many people thought he was dead. 5 years, haven't heard a thing from him. Remember, he was the first white man to go into the interior of Africa and see Victoria Falls. First one. After his wife's death, Dr. Livingston just threw himself totally in his mission and his work and his discipling and his serving in Africa, and nobody heard from him. for 5 years, as I said, 1871, Stanley finally went to find him. And he traveled in Africa. He caught up with him, this man of God, on the shores of Lake Tanganyika, which now is Tanzania. For over a year, Henry Stanley shadowed Dr. Livingstone for a full year, morning, night, evening, every minute of every day, he shadowed him. He followed him everywhere he went. Among other things, he was there really to try to persuade Dr. Livingstone to return back to England. But after spending considerable time with Dr. Livingstone, Stanley wrote the following words, and I'm going to read them so I don't misquote him. Remember, he's writing in the 1800s. Here's what he said after a year of shadowing this man of God. He said, "Had my soul been of brass, and my heart is of tin, the powers of my head surely compelled me to recognize with due honor the spirit of godliness which manifested itself in him." Talking about Dr. Livingstone. "Had there been anything of the Pharisee or the hypocrite in him, or had I but traced a grain of meanness or guile in him, I would have turned away a skeptic. But my everyday study of him during health or sickness deepened my reverence and increased my esteem. He was, in short, consistently noble, upright, pious, all the days of my companionship of him." Now, my beloved friends, if we are to pray and guide and train the next generation, we will be doing great exploits for God. And if we're going to do great exploits for God in the lives of the next generation, we better learn how to model Christ to the next generation. We had better set our lives as role models so that they can see, not just hear, how to do great things for God.
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0: I was watching a reality talent show a few years ago when a young man expressed his dream to be a famous singer. The MC told of his dedicated preparation. His mother spoke of his deep passion. When the man took to the stage, the audience applauded in anticipation. But in spite of the lead-up, the performance was awful. This man may have had plenty of zeal, but he had zero talent. One judge, known for his honest feedback, didn't hold back. "Your dream will never happen," he said. "No matter what you do, you'll never be on stage." It was a brutal moment, but it was also an act of grace. This man's dream was a fantasy. It wasn't based on who God designed him to be. Without the reality check of the judges, he was headed towards even greater disappointment. God has a purpose for each one of us. His dream will match our natural talents and gifts such that others will see it too. With God's power and our hard work, a God-given dream can always come to pass. I'm Tanya Harris of GodConversations.com.
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0: This is Condus Benedict with a thought for the moment. I was challenged by the way the Lord Jesus spoke to his disciples. The disciples were arguing amongst themselves, who is the greatest in the kingdom of heaven? In this passage of scripture, there are a number of crucial lessons for us to ponder on, and yes, even learn from. They weren't prepared for what the Lord was about to do, although I'm sure that it didn't surprise them. They had known the Lord Jesus long enough to understand what he was about. The Lord Jesus, he looked right through them to the heart of the matter. They were going to get a lesson on humility and much more. Now, like most households and all organizations, there's a pecking order. Someone wants to be on the top. Someone has to be in charge. Others are there to follow. This is the worldly order of things, and it has its good and its bad points. And yes, even within the church, the body of Christ, there is a godly order of things. The disciples were not immune to the frailty of humanity. Warren Wiersbe says that true humility means knowing yourself and being yourself, your best self, not for you, not for them, but for the glory of God. This is Condus Benedict with a thought for the moment.
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2: In this bulletin, international teams arriving in Nepal to help with rescue and recovery efforts, and medals for our Australian rowers. With the details, I'm Tracy Weir. The number of Australians unaccounted for in Nepal has risen to 41 in the wake of devastating flash flooding. The Department of Foreign Affairs says it's working urgently to get in touch with 26-year-old Cara Severino, who made contact with her family yesterday. Australia's ambassador to Nepal, Simon Ernst, says the government has received more than 450 consular calls about the disaster.
3: We're advised here in Kathmandu of Australians that were known to be in the area. But we've also had friends, family members in Australia indicating they have not had contact with. So to some, sometimes those individuals match up, sometimes they're new.
2: The confirmed death toll is approaching 600 and authorities say it will likely increase further. After several weeks of campaigning in the West Australian seat of Secret Harbour, voters head to the polls for the by-election today. 16 candidates in the running to replace retiring Labor Minister Paul Papalia. Premier Roger Cook says WA's Labor candidate knows what's important for the people of Secret Harbour.
4: We know that people are doing it tough at a time of higher interest rates, high fuel prices. People in the community are concerned about their lifestyle, their futures. And that's one of the reasons why we've put such a strong emphasis on our key issues of jobs, health and housing and helping people with the cost of living pressures. And we'll continue to do that.
2: The Electoral Commission expects there to be an indicative result tonight. The Queensland Fire Department will plead guilty to safety failures during a warehouse blaze that killed one of their own. 46-year-old firefighter Isabella Nash died while battling a warehouse blaze in Slacks Creek in 2023. Her colleague, Leah Drew, was seriously injured. The department will be sentenced at a later date. New research suggests embedding physiotherapists in emergency departments could save the health system millions. The Sydney University study has found a number of common reasons for ED presentations could be dealt with by physios instead of emergency doctors. Associate Professor Gustavo Machado says it would significantly reduce wait times.
5: Patients are seen 40 minutes faster and they're discharged from hospital 1 hour sooner than the traditional medical pathway. And also, patients were highly satisfied with the care they received, and it saves money to the hospital.
2: The study found physios were easing bottlenecks and reducing reliance on emergency physicians for minor traumas. The Australian Christian Lobby has been invited to meet the team who are reviewing Queensland's human rights and anti-discrimination framework. They will examine the functions and performance of the state's Human Rights Commission and the operation of the Human Rights Act. It will also look at the uncommenced provisions of the Respect at Work and Other Matters Amendment Act, which would amend Queensland's Anti-Discrimination Act. The ACL's primary aim is to ensure that Christians remain free to uphold their beliefs. A A Nigerian journalist who reported on the persecution of Christians in Nigeria has been cleared of defamation after a five-year legal ordeal. Luka Binyat was charged for quoting one politician accusing another of covering up genocide against Christians. The High Court ruled he had no case to answer. Turning to sport, and the Australian rowing team has picked up two medals on the second day of finals at the World Championships in Amsterdam, the men's pair securing silver while the mixed para double won bronze. And another AFL wildcard game tonight, Carlton and Melbourne at the MCG. Last night, the Western Bulldogs defeated Collingwood by 3 points. That's the latest Vision National News. I'm Tracy Weir.
6: Devin here, and I'm joining you for breakfast. And here's a breakfast idea for you. Steamed dumplings. They're quick, they're tasty, and a reminder that God's world is full of flavour and creativity. So what's on your plate today?

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1: Here's an interesting statistic. 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Wow. I'm Bernie Diamond. 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Global brands that we all know, Coca-Cola, McDonald's, Nike, but no matter how big they are, how many billions they turn over, each one is made up of individuals, hundreds, thousands of ordinary, everyday people like you and me. Whenever we look at something big, a company, a country, a natural disaster, it's really made up of a collection of little people with little stories, some happy, some sad, some, well, tragic. Maybe that's why Jesus hung out with little people, the fisherman, the tax collector, the leper, the beggar, the prostitute, one-on-one. Jesus.
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0: 11 this morning, and Isaiah 41:10 says, "Do not fear, for I am with you. Do not be dismayed, for I am your God." Whatever's ahead for you today, you're not facing it alone.
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1: In stories making news, Nepal's military has airlifted heavy machinery by chopper to an under-construction dam high in the Himalayas as rescuers battle rising water to reach workers in a tunnel 4 days after catastrophic flooding trapped them inside. Back home, the Reserve Bank will focus Australia's economic growth rate after hotter-than-expected inflation data raised concerns of another interest rate rise. Another strong result will further add to the case for more hikes when the Australian Bureau of Statistics reveals national accounts figures on Wednesday. The federal government has announced new identity protection measures to help Australians in the fight against cybercrime. ID Lock will be available through MyGov next year, letting people block compromised identity credentials from being used for verification purposes. Turning to sport, and in the AFLW, the Tigers have won a thriller against the Bombers, with Richmond winning 38-33. Earlier wins for the Cats, the Hawks, the Demons and the Power. That's the news and sport headlines. More details soon.

0: a joke for you. Why don't skeletons ever fight each other? Because they don't have the guts. Now that's one you can drop at the dinner table tonight.
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3: Hey, it's Rebecca from Valley Worship Australia, and you're listening to our new single, You Never Change. In the world we live in today, life can feel like a mad rush with things around us constantly changing. This song, You Never Change, is a reminder that despite how we feel, God is still in control. No matter how chaotic life gets, His love remains unchanged. He is our true north, He's always with us, and His grace covers us completely.

0: Here's a simple recipe for a better morning. I love this recipe. A good coffee, a nourishing breakfast, some uplifting music, and a few moments spent with God. Hi, you're joining Gavin here this morning as we start your day and we do it together. It might sound simple, but those little habits can have a big impact on your day. Thanks for letting us be part of your morning.
1: Do you have your work and your worship in the proper perspective these days? Hello, I'm Chuck Swindoll. It's a constant struggle, isn't it? A real battle. This is not an area we figure out once and then we're all set for the rest of our lives. We must continually be refocusing and repurposing to make first things first. Gordon Dahl put it this way: most middle-class Americans tend to worship their work, to work at their play, to play at their worship. As a result, their meanings and values are distorted. Worship wholeheartedly and work hard, but keep first things first.
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1: Hey y'all, it's Brandon Lake, and I'm so excited about this new song called How Good God Is. And when we wrote this song, I got together like any other day with some of my friends, and I had just been singing that, and you know, I never would have ever known how good God is. So we just started to unpack it. What are those things in life? Let's really talk about the honest ones. God, thank you for the fires that forged me with faith. Thank you for even the anger that it forced me to pray. And so I hope as you hear this song, you can look at those circumstances in your life and that it pushes you towards God.
2: I

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1: In this bulletin, the Prime Minister addresses One Nation's victory in the by-election in WA and the Pacific Island Forum in Palau. With more, I'm Tracy Weir. Prime Minister Anthony Albanese is warning against a vote for hard-right populism following One Nation's historic win in the Secret Harbour by-election in Western Australia. Speaking at Labor's state conference in Brisbane, he told the party faithful, parties like One Nation have no serious answers to problems which arise. He's accused the minor party of peddling misinformation and sowing division.
2: This is a crucial time for our movement, because across the world, hard-right populists are on the march, peddling politics that is dangerous, divisive, and downright dishonest.
1: The latest news poll and the Redbridge survey both show core support for Labor on 29%. One Nation has 30% of the primary vote in news poll and 28% in Redbridge. Meantime, the Prime Minister will attend a summit of Pacific nations, that's despite several other key leaders pulling out. Anthony Albanese will fly out today to attend the Pacific Island Forum, saying Australia has a duty to help the region thrive. Young Victorians are set to miss out on $735 in superannuation this year. Super Members Council figures show 156,000 employees under the age of 18 will be excluded from the mandatory payment as they work less than 30 hours a week. Labor is under pressure to axe the rule after it vowed to ensure that all workers can accumulate super in an update to its policy platform last month. A popular Bali restaurant has been destroyed by fire, forcing holidaymakers to flee. Reports and videos of the dramatic blaze in Seminyak began circulating on social media on Sunday night as diners took shelter on the beach. There are no reports of serious injuries at this stage. The exact cause of the fire is yet to be confirmed. Rescue efforts are continuing in Nepal following Wednesday's devastating landslide that has killed at least 794 people and thousands remain missing. Hundreds of people remain trapped in a tunnel at a hydropower site, with crews from around the world flying in to assist. Nine's James Wilson, who's in Nepal, says there has been some incredible tales of survival.
3: Some staggering numbers too in terms of those rescued, however. 8,200 survivors plucked from the disaster zone.
1: The Nepalese military is airlifting in heavy machinery to help in the rescue efforts. Traders in a historic Los Angeles pedestrian marketplace are fighting to preserve a 97-year-old cross that's been a landmark in the mall that celebrates Mexican heritage and early Californian history. Religious liberty law firm Beckett is representing the Olvera Street Merchants Association in a legal bid to keep the cross and continue traditional nativity displays every Christmas. The cross was erected to commemorate the city's 148th birthday. A resident sued the LA Council last year because the display made him feel excluded as a non-believer. Los Angeles Chargers assistant coach Chris O'Leary has put a Bible verse on show to millions of NFL viewers. He wrote Psalm 139, verse 14 on the back of his play sheet so cameras couldn't miss it. The verse by King David reads, "I praise you because I am fearfully and wonderfully made." To sport, and in the AFL, Hawthorn insists it's learnt from its loss earlier this year to Fremantle. The two sides are preparing to face off in Thursday's qualifying final in Perth. The Hawks have cleared Jack Ginnivan from a back injury. That's the latest Vision National News. I'm Tracy Weir.
4: You know how much I love coffee? It's Gavin here, and here's a coffee thought for you. The best mornings aren't just powered by caffeine. They're fueled by gratitude. So what's one thing you can thank God for right now?

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1: This is called a spindle. Faith is a series of steps that take each one of us in a direction. The Apostle Paul summed it up this way in Romans chapter 8. For in this hope we were saved, but hope that is seen is no hope at all. Who hopes for what they already have? Is it possible that it isn't hope or faith if we already know what's ahead of us? Saw a wonderful magic trick on TV the other day. This magician, she was fantastic. It wasn't magic, it was a trick. And she said, here's the miracle. It wasn't a miracle. She knew the outcome and it was all planned and processed. So faith and hope is not faith and hope if you can see it, if you can hold it, and if you know it's going to happen. Whether we decide to take a step of faith, intentional or not, we do so with an understanding that no matter how well we planned, the unexpected may happen. No one can effectively determine the consequences of the decision that we make. We can guess, we can assume or estimate, and sometimes our best guesses work out, and at other times they don't. The faith walk is one that calls us to walk in a direction, and all we have is God's word that He will never leave nor forsake. This is Condice Benedict.
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0: One of the best parts of mornings is music, and I love being able to share some songs that remind us of God's goodness and speak life into our communities. 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
1: In stories making news, two new opinion polls continue to show similar support for One Nation and Labor. News Poll and Redbridge both have Labor with a national primary vote of 29%. News Poll gives One Nation the edge with its core support at 30%, while Redbridge has the minor party on 28%. The Prime Minister will attend a summit of Pacific nations despite several other key leaders pulling out. Anthony Albanese will fly out today to attend the Pacific Island Forum, saying Australia has a duty to help the region thrive. The Defence Minister will travel to the United States for meetings on the AUKUS submarine pact and artificial intelligence. Richard Marles says the technology will one day operate submarines and aircraft. The federal government is understood to be leaving the door open to an import ban on smart glasses. Experts warn Australian laws haven't kept up with the privacy risk posed by the wearable recording devices. And Roger Federer has been inducted into the Tennis Hall of Fame. That's the news and sport headlines. I'm Tracy Weir. More details soon.

0: Gavin here, and thanks for joining me for breakfast. And don't you find that food connects us? Whether it's noodles, sushi, or a good curry, there's something about sharing meals that brings us closer. Community, that's God's design.
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0: joining Gavin this morning here on the radio, and I just want to let you know that you are chosen, you are loved, you are God's masterpiece. That's not my opinion. That's what Ephesians 2:10 says. Let that sink in as you step into it today.
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2: Whatever your hand finds to do, do it with all your might. These words have been a life theme for me. Interesting, though, to note their context. The writer of Ecclesiastes has just commented that all we do is meaningless, and then follows up by saying that we are all going to die and that the most of life is unfair. Some would conclude

I was going through some hard times and I didn't really know what to do. I had picked up my Bible and found myself encountering God in Psalm 13. It reminded me to praise and trust God no matter what storms come in life and to walk in faith that He would carry me through. And it's my prayer that you find peace in knowing that God's got you no matter what trials you may be facing, and to rejoice for what He is going to do.

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1: In this bulletin, further financial aid announced for Nepal and a boost for Ronald McDonald House in Brisbane. With the details, I'm Tracy Weir. 42 Australians remain unaccounted for as the death toll from the Nepal flood disaster climbs close to 800. Australia will deliver additional aid in a bid to help the country recover from the catastrophic flooding. Nelson Scott has this report from Kathmandu.
2: The federal government is committing an extra $3 million in humanitarian assistance to help Nepal rebuild entire towns left in ruins amid immense challenges on the ground. The relief brings Australia's total support package to $8 million, as thousands of people are still missing from all over the world. A large portion of the aid will supply urgent hygiene kits and solar lighting at the request of the Nepali government. The Australian Air Force will deliver the first of the supplies in the coming days. The assistance follows the arrival of 12 Australian response personnel who are already working on the ground.
1: Nelson Scott. The Defence Minister will travel to the United States to advance a $21 billion deal to boost Australia's stake in AI development. Richard Marles says the technology will one day operate submarines and aircraft. Richard Marles will also meet with the defence secretaries of the US and the UK to discuss the AUKUS pact. A major milestone for Ronald McDonald House in South Brisbane with the addition of 7 new multi-bedroom apartments. South East Queensland Chief Executive Emma Thompson says it's a big step for those needing care.
3: It's all free for the families. It comes at a cost for the charity to operate, but the families don't see that. So we work on a basis where we get everybody into the room as quickly as we can. They get a key and the room is theirs for as long as they need it. So as long as their child is receiving hospital care, that's their space.
1: It will keep larger families and long-term stays together under one roof. The latest data shows 1,500 construction firms in New South Wales fell into insolvency last financial year. The issue is expected to have an effect on targets set under the National Housing Accord. New South Wales is not expected to meet its goal until March of 2032. Britain's biggest annual Christian festival has been cancelled just hours into the event after a sign collapsed, killing a local pastor and injuring several other visitors. 35,000 people had booked to attend the weekend's sold-out Big Church Festival, which was set to feature some of the biggest names in Christian music, including Lauren Daigle, CeCe Winans and For King and Country. It's believed strong winds may have been a factor in causing the tragedy. Christian singer Rebecca St. James has told how her trust in the Lord sustained her when she suffered multiple miscarriages after the birth of her first child. She has now been blessed with 3 children aged 12, 8 and 5. The sister of For King and Country's Joel and Luke Smallbone has told Focus on the Family that being a parent had taught her about the depth of God's unconditional love. Turning to sport and into AFL, first off, Hawthorn's Jarman Impey has declared his side has had the perfect preparation for Thursday's qualifying final game with Fremantle. Taking down the minor premiers won't be easy. The Dockers undefeated in Perth for this season and winning 8 of their 9 encounters with the Hawks. But Impey is confident the Hawks have what it takes.
4: We've always felt that it's been close, so maybe we can sneak back one.
1: The Hawks have cleared Jack Ginnivan from a back injury. And wrapping up round 26 of the NRL, the Warriors secured a top 2 finish and home qualifying final after beating the Knights 46-32 on Sunday. Jet Cleary starring on debut with 3 try assists for the New Zealand side. Meantime, the Sharks' top 4 hopes took a major blow, stunned by the Eels 38-18. That's the latest Vision National News. I'm Tracy Weir.
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0: Hi, Gavin here. And as you step into this new day, remember you're not facing it alone. 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
2: In stories making news, Australia will send an extra $3 million in aid to Nepal. The Australian Air Force will also deliver the new assistance over coming days. The federal government has announced new identity protection measures to help Australians in the fight against cybercrime. ID Lock will be available through MyGov next year, letting people block compromised identity credentials from being used for verification. A small number of people will have early access later this year. Motor neuron disease will soon be a legally reportable condition in New South Wales. Doctors will need to notify health authorities when they make a diagnosis. Officials in Canada have installed a new large sign saying Lake Ontario now and always. It's in response to an order by the US president seeking to change its name to Lake America. Sport, and South Africa appears to have been dealt a huge blow ahead of October's cricket test series against the Aussies. Pace superstar Rambada set to be ruled out with a hamstring injury. That's the news and sport headlines. More details soon.

0: Gavin here, wanting to share another dad joke with you for your drive to work or wherever you're heading right now if you're in the car. Here it is. Why don't seagulls fly over the bay? Because then they'd be bagels. All right, that's one for the kids. Have a great day.
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3: Hey, this is Bart from Mercy Me. This is our latest single, Oh Death. We're super excited about it. It was a song that Walker Hayes sent the chorus to me, and I fell in love with it. It's this letter to death itself saying that we're not afraid of you, and this is not the end. And it became a big deal for me because my father-in-law passed away a few weeks later after hearing the song, and it just seemed perfect. The idea of an upbeat song with this subject matter was a big deal to me because it represents who my father-in-law was. And this is the guy that a few weeks before he died, he went and got his suit pressed for the funeral, knowing it was coming. And he told the dry cleaner that he was getting ready for a wedding banquet. And so I know this is the kind of song that he would be dancing to in heaven. And so it's perfect timing. And I hope it means a lot to you the way it does us. This is

0: Maybe your day is already running behind schedule. Well, that's okay. Take a breath. Slow down for a moment. God isn't in a hurry, and his peace is available even in the middle of a busy morning.
1: I was standing in church last weekend and I looked around our congregation. Two rows ahead of me was Rachel. She'd just given birth to a beautiful baby girl, but she looked exhausted. Matt was up on the stage doing backing vocals. His son has an illness that finds him in hospital every couple of weeks. Barb snuck into the back row late. Her elderly mother has just moved into her home as she needs round-the-clock care. Life is not always easy. However, looking at these people in church really inspired my worship. They could be the first to declare that God's not looking out for them. And yet, here they stood, singing boldly the praises of God. The Bible does not say, only worship God when everything is going well. In fact, the Psalms highlight over and over again how important it is for us to praise God at all times. The writers didn't just know that God was worthy of our praise, but they knew of the change that happens within us when we allow ourselves to worship even through the hardships. I'm Linda Bailey from dailydevotions.com.au.

It was just two lovers sitting in the car, listening to Blonde, falling for each other. Pink and orange skies, feeling super childish. No Donald Glover. Missed call from my mother.

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Feet up on the dash, driving nowhere fast, burning through the summer. Radio on blast, make the moment last. She got solar power. Minutes feel like hours.

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1: In this bulletin, rescue efforts ongoing in Nepal and moves to protect Australians from cybercrime. With the details, I'm Tracy Weir. Two new opinion polls show similar support for One Nation and Labor nationally amid the fallout from the Secret Harbour by-election in Western Australia. News Poll and Redbridge both have Labor with a national primary vote of 29%. Political consultant and commentator Terry Barnes says the result in WA shows Labor voters are also willing to use the minor party to express their concerns.
2: I think you've got to actually be careful how you interpret Secret Harbour, to be honest with you, in terms of, look, it's a government there with a stonking majority, overwhelming majority. This is not going to threaten its existence. Midterm, it's the time that people send messages.
1: News Poll gives One Nation the edge with the primary support at 30, while Redbridge has Pauline Hanson-led party at 28%. The federal government has announced new identity protection measures to help Australians in the fight against cybercrime. ID Lock will be available through MyGov next year, letting people block compromised identity credentials from being used for verification. A small number of people will have early access later this year. The tax office is chasing the owners of 6,000 investment properties who could owe tens of thousands of dollars in capital gains tax. The discrepancies have been uncovered by ATO technology used to cross-reference information lodged in tax returns. South Australia One Nation leader Corey Bernardi's bill to ban puberty blockers and cross-sex hormones from being prescribed to children is expected to go to a vote in State Parliament on Wednesday. The Australian Christian Lobby is organising a rally on the steps of Parliament to support the bill at 2 p.m. on Wednesday afternoon. The theme of the gathering is that children are not experiments. On the same day, Family First MP Sarah Game will introduce a motion seeking to establish a parliamentary inquiry into the state's gender diversity service. The federal government has announced an additional $3 million in humanitarian aid for flood-hit Nepal. The announcement follows the arrival of 12 Australian rapid response personnel from the Department of Foreign Affairs, who are now working on the ground. With the number of people killed in the Nepalese flood almost 700, charities are raising concerns about the lasting infrastructure impact. Save the Children Australia Chief Executive Matt Tinkler says affected areas will need sustained support.
3: There's both a real protection risk for children in this scenario, but also a long term risk that if we can't get kids back into school and learning, we may lose them from the education system forever. So it's really important that we think about the short term but also the long term requirements of these communities to get back on their feet.
1: At least 69 schools have been destroyed or damaged. Christian humanitarian relief agency Samaritan's Purse has turned down nearly $500 million offered by the US government. CEO Franklin Graham says the organisation has always relied on God and not government for funding. It's currently mounting a major emergency operation in Nepal. To sport, and in the NRL, the Cronulla Sharks' top four hopes have been crushed by the Parramatta Eels, going down 38-18 at CommBank Stadium. The Eels farewelled their fans and eight departing players with an upset win in their final game at home for the season. Prop forward Junior Paulo telling the Continuous Call team it was a great day for the club.
4: We want to be playing footy next month, but for us, you know, despite the year that we've had, I think it was good to finish like that here at home.
1: Earlier, the Warriors held off a determined Knights side 46-32. The Knights playing a man short for 70 minutes after Jacob Safiti was sent off. That's the latest Vision National News. I'm Tracy Weir.
5: To every grandparent listening this morning, you matter. Your wisdom, your prayers, your hugs, they shape generations. Don't underestimate your influence. Hi, Gavin here, and I am blessed to be a grandparent and a father of four and a grandparent of currently three. And it's such a blessing. Don't ever underestimate how important you are and the impact you have on these little ones. Have the best day.

0: God's Money Matters with Darren Lordenbaugh.
1: I think I've discovered a method for financial success in the Bible. Are you interested in hearing about it? It happened when presenting a workshop recently. I uncovered what I think is a pattern that seems to me to be worth following. It's a bit of a formula for financial success. It came about when I was listening to one of the participants that I'd asked to read Malachi 3, 6-12. Hearing it read out loud is what triggered it. Listen as I read it and see what you think. Malachi 3, 6-12. I, the Lord, do not change, so you, the descendants of Jacob, are not destroyed. Ever since the time of your ancestors, you have turned away from my decrees and have not kept them. Return to me, and I'll return to you, says the Lord Almighty. But you ask, how are we to return? Will a mere mortal rob God? Yet you rob me. But you ask, how are we robbing you? In tithes and offerings, you are under a curse, your whole nation, because you are robbing me. Bring the whole tithe into the storehouse, that there may be food in my house. Test me in this, says the Lord God Almighty, and see if I will not throw open the floodgates of heaven and pour out so much blessing that there will be not enough room to store it. I'll prevent the pests from devouring your crops, and the vines in your fields will not drop their fruit before it is ripe, says the Lord God Almighty. Then all the nations will call you blessed, for yours will be a delightful land, says the Lord Almighty. The main points that came to light for me are these. Firstly, the Lord does not change. He says this in verse 6. This is a great reminder to us if we think the Old Testament is relevant. In verse 7 and 8 it says, we have turned away from God, and we are told we are robbing God. Wow. And it seems because of this we're under a curse. But here's the good news. If we stop robbing God by bringing in our tithes into the church, then, it says in verse 10 and 11, God will bless us, our labour and our investments, which will then in turn allow us to point people to Him. In verse 12 it says, we will stand out to those around us because of God's blessings. Now this is not a prosperity doctrine, it's God's word. So in today's world, what does this look like? Well, that's where I see a bit of a sequence. 1. Put God first. 2. Get your heart right with Him. 3. As a consequence of getting our heart right, we'll trust Him more and want to display our faith in Him by giving our tithes and offerings. And 4. By honouring Him and expressing our faith in practical ways, He will bless us beyond measure. Finally, the climax is that Him blessing us, we get the chance to point people to God, the provider of all these blessings. This sounds pretty awesome to me. What about you? Are you ready to take action and get right with God?
0: For more practical financial tips and resources, go to godsmoneymatters.com.
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1: Hi, I'm Bernie Diamond. One of the things that I do a lot is ride on the bus. It stops just at the end of the street where I live, and it's about a 10-minute ride into the city. They have those automated ticket machines, so you kind of wander past the bus drivers in their blue uniforms, ignore them, have your ticket scanned, and sit down. Day after day, and the bus driver's just the person in the blue gear behind the steering wheel. But just the other day, I was driving past the bus depot, and I saw a bus driver with his bag and stuff running towards the depot. He was obviously late. And you know, all of a sudden, that bus driver looked like a real-life person, you know, like you and me. Funny how we depersonalize people. Then it struck me. I've read the four historical accounts of Jesus' life dozens of times. And you know something? He never did that. Not once. Jesus.
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You've joined Gavin Brent for breakfast, and here's a reminder from Scripture. Those who hope in the Lord will renew their strength. Now, if you're feeling tired, overwhelmed, or stretched thin, know that God's strength is available for you today. Lean into Him and keep moving forward. God bless and have a great day.

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2: In stories making news, the tax office is chasing the owners of 6,000 investment properties who could owe tens of thousands of dollars in capital gains tax. The discrepancies have been uncovered by ATO technology used to cross-reference information lodged in tax returns. 9 out of 10 Victorian farmers claim state Labor doesn't care about them and does not listen. A Farmers Federation survey has found 87% believe the government has no positive plan to grow agriculture. Older Australians eager to settle into retirement living villages are finding themselves in a lengthy queue. A Retirement Living Council census shows almost 27,000 people registered to join retirement village waitlists in 2025. And Craig Tiley says he wants to turn the US Open into a tennis Disneyland. The Open has announced a record purse of $150 million, and Mr. Tiley says he wants to use that to attract more children to the game, turning the two-week event into a theme park. That's the news and sport headlines. More details soon.

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1: Hey, this is Ryan Kennedy. 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
2: You know, in John 16:33, Jesus says that in this world, you're going to have troubles, but take heart because I've already overcome it. And that's really what the song Be My is all about. It's our prayer and our invitation that in those hard times, in those rough moments of life, we can invite Jesus to be everything that he's already promised to be. He can be our hope and our peace. And he not only brings hope and peace, but he is hope. He is peace. And he's the firm foundation that we can build our life upon. So be encouraged and take heart. Jesus is with you. He's for you, and you're never alone.

0: Hey, a big shout out to everyone driving right now. Whether it's a short trip or a long one, thanks for letting me keep you company along the way. 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

0: morning, it's Gavin here with you. Whether you're just waking up already deep in your day, I want you to know you're valued, you're loved, and you're not alone. Have the best day.
1: If you look at the evidence, there's one thing that for all its beauty and complexity, the human mind doesn't cope well with. The strange part is, it's going on all the time, and yet our minds continually resist it. When Jesus was here on earth, he said something that seems a bit ethereal, and yet, in its essence, is incredibly practical. He said, "Don't hoard up stuff that's only going to go rusty or get eaten by moths." I guess the underlying message is that stuff is just going to decay. And the bottom line is, so will you and I for that matter. The human mind doesn't cope all that well with change. And what was Jesus trying to alert us to? If we get attached to stuff, we're not only going to lose it at some point, but we're going to miss out on the greatest treasure, the real us, which is spirit, and goes on long after we've rusted out ourselves. It's not to say we don't have and enjoy things, but that's not what lasts.